and then I plug them. I really love what I do. Some days I feel kind of like a crime fighter, you know? Like Encyclopedia Brown or Scruffy McGruff, you know? So in my spare time, I've started using the skills that I've honed at the pen test company, and I try to seek out those cryptocurrency con men and help put them to justice where they belong with the rest of the thieves, you know? A lot of these lowlifes think they can go on and hide in the dark web. But if there's one thing I've learned in my career, that nothing is secret on the internet. It's all out there for someone with the right skills to find. I was driving over here after stopping at Hardee's for breakfast, and I was thinking about when Mr. Sessions brought down the Alpha Bay last July, and I thought I'd go in and find the sound clip so we can all enjoy. Kind of, it reaffirms to me what it is to be a penetration tester in this world.

0: The dark net is not a place to hide. Today, the Department of Justice announces the takedown of a dark web market, Alpha Bay. This is the largest dark market web place takedown in world history. This group serviced more than 40,000 illegal vendors, people who sell illegal products. There were more than 250,000 listings for illegal drugs and toxic chemicals on Alpha Bay. Earlier this year, 122 vendors advertised fentanyl, and 238 advertised heroin. And we know of several Americans who were killed by drugs on Alpha Bay. One victim was just 18 years old when in February she overdosed on a powerful synthetic opioid which she had bought on Alpha Bay. The drug was shipped right to her house through the mail. A little more than a week after her death, a victim in Orange County, Florida, died of an overdose from a drug bought on Alpha Bay. You are not safe. You cannot hide. We will find you, dismantle your organization and network, and we will prosecute you. The dark net is not a place to hide. We will use every tool we have to stop criminals perpetuated by the perverted technology. The dark net is not a place to hide. The dark net is not a place to hide. The dark net is not a place to hide.
1: That's exactly right, Mr. Sessions. The dark web, the dark net, is not a place to hide. Especially when you have guys like with me out there making America safe. You may remember last week a new ransomware called BlockE has hit the net and is taking down some office parks in the Columbus, Ohio area. For those of you that may be affected, and I cannot stress this enough, do not pay the ransom. Sure, you might get some of your data back, but at what cost? By refusing to pay this ransom, you're refusing to fund these digital criminals. There are a lot of ways criminals are making money on the dark web these days, and it's not all viruses and ransomware. A lot of them peddle illegal substances through their vendors. Websites like Alpha Bay, Nucleus Market, Dream Market, and the Silk Road 3.0. These dark markets are so easy for anyone to access using the Tor browser. Literally, children are getting onto sites like Crypto Market and Outlaw Market and buying all sorts of narcotics, pornography, and other bad, really bad stuff. We have to stop them. I'm on the case to find out who is perpetrating these BlockE ransomware attacks, how to stop it, and what their motive is. There's a BlackFrog Bitcoin ATM in the Columbus area that I've been staking out for the past month in my free time. I've noticed some reoccurring traffic, and I've tailed these Bitcoin baddies all over the Columbus area, notably to the Wendy's restaurant at 799 South High Street, right across from the Taco Bell and beside the Salon Lofts German Village. Now, BlackFrog ATMs, yep, BlackFrog. That's the company that's enabling these cryptocurrency con men to cash out their bitcoins, lining their pockets with the moolah of innocent people. There aren't many places to let you convert your bitcoins into cold hard cash in the East. You've got there's a BP / Dunkin' Donuts in the Philadelphia area you can go to, and there's one in Columbus, Ohio. So that means that most Bitcoin ATMs I can go to in the New York area, I can put money into my Bitcoin wallet, but I need a special ATM to get money back from my Bitcoin wallet to cash out. So if I've created the BlockE ransomware that I locked down on your computer, if that happens, I want to make you pay. You go to a Bitcoin ATM and you pay my ransom, and then I go to the Bitcoin ATM and I get that cash in my pocket. So I just go around to these Bitcoin ATMs and kind of sit there and watch. The one in Ohio is at a place called Tobacco International. So Back to the Blocky and the ransomware. I'm at Wendy's on the high street now, and I've logged into their free Wi-Fi, and so has this perpetrator. I've been following him for a while. He likes to drink Frosties. And I think we'll find out what he's looking at on the local net and see what he's buying, perhaps on the Alpha Bay. So I've gone into what I've done before. I set up a scan. It looks like we're, it still says 93% done with a few minutes waiting. So in the meantime, I'd like to run this advertisement. The special's brought to you by Blue Apron. While we're waiting for this crack, the Wi-Fi, I want to just take the moment to talk about Blue Apron. Now, they're not sponsoring our broadcast or anything, so you know this is truth. I wouldn't endorse anything I'm not truly impressed by. Ever since Cheryl left, I never really learned to cook. But this Blue Apron thing, they send it right to my studio, and it really only takes about an hour to get the thing going. Last night, I had this amazing barmoody and herb couscous, honey nut squash, spice laban, which is stuff I hadn't even heard of before I got it in the mail. I didn't know what couscous is, but it's pretty tasty, kind of dry. So now, while I'm still waiting for this to complete, it says 93% of all devices are scanned in the room. I'm going to first set up my browser to use the proxy chains. So I'm going to go back into another terminal, and like we've done before to set up proxy chains, I'm going to say start network Tor. And then let that run. Now I'm going to say proxy chains. And then I'm going to use Firefox. So this basically cloaks my IP address as we're doing this. It puts a proxy chain to make it seem like my IP is not coming from Columbus, Ohio, but I could be coming from the United Kingdom. I could be coming from the Philippines. It makes up proxy chains every 10 minutes, so basically I can elude anybody as to the fact here in Columbus, Ohio, that I'm sitting at the, there's some activity out there, and I'm sitting at the Wendy's running a security scan, still saying it's about 93% done. Good. So while that's going, I'm going to open a new terminal here, and now I'm going to find a victim on this chart that's been going through, and I see, let's see, I know he's on a phone. And I know that it's a Mac phone, it's an Apple phone, and it's the IP address is 192.168.1.47. So that's the person I think who has been buying a lot of and selling a lot of Bitcoin. So I'm going to enter that in. I'm going to say nmap, and then I'm going to say that. Dash S, capital V, and then my 2.168.1.47. Now, that's the IP address of the victim. So I've started an nmap onto his phone. So now I'm going to open another terminal. As always with this fun stuff, we open many terminal windows. Still working. Oh, I'm going to make sure that I'm forwarding my IP forward. So I'm gonna say cat. So let's see, echo. One. Here, PLC /net/IPv4/IP_ There. Maybe a typo. Good. So now I'll check this again. And how are we looking on time out there? 18. A couple minutes? Okay, let's see if I can initiate this on it. So I'm going to open up another terminal, and I'm going to do an SSL strip. So SSL strip, and then minus P, minus L, and then port that I'm going to look at is 8080. So I'm looking at any data coming in port 8080. Then I open another terminal. And now I'm going to spoof this, do an ARP spoof. So this is basically, I'm creating a man-in-the-middle attack. And I'm going to let this run now as my time goes out, and we'll check in later and see if I can catch into his phone. But what I'm basically doing is doing a man-in-the-middle attack. So here we have a router at the Wendy's, and the Wendy's router that everybody logs into, an IP address of something like 192.168.1.1. And then I have a telephone. So my phone sends packets directly to that router. That router sends them out to the wide internet. But our little local network between my phone and the router, I'm injecting my computer between it, a man in the middle. So then, if I spoof with my computer and tell every time this phone talks to the router, I'm also saying, hey, I'm the MAC address, that unique hardware ID of this phone. So then, I tell the router, every time the router sends packets back to the phone, hey, I'm the MAC address of this phone, because I figured out both of their MAC addresses. Eventually, the router becomes confused and cuts out sending it directly to the phone and sends it to my computer and to the phone. And the phone will always send packets back to the router before they go to the wide address. So we're sending it to my computer and out. So I'm becoming the man in the middle with this computer. So then I can see everything that goes through the network that's on your phone wirelessly through radio waves. It's pretty exciting. The good thing is, that unless you're on an HTTP, if you're on an HTTPS secure site, it's a little bit harder for me to find out passwords and logins and such. But the good thing is, I've initiated an SSL strip, which basically, I'm just listening for cookies for a long period of time. And eventually, you may log out of your Facebook and then log back in. And I'll see your login, your username, and your password on a public Wi-Fi network at Wendy's. So let's check back a little bit later. We'll see if my man-in-the-middle attack has succeeded. So tune in again on Saturday Night Broadcast to learn a little bit more about man-in-the-middle attacks, session hijacking, and saving America. Thank you.

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Our objective today is nothing less than the genesis of a living human brain. Keeping in mind that bold revolutions in art and science most often result from the creative synthesis of seemingly unrelated or even profoundly incompatible materials and ideas. For example, on this side of the equation, a bowl of mashed potatoes, in this case, Idaho tubers. Mashed potatoes are among the few organic substances to effectively mimic human brain matter in consistency, density, and critical mass. Also a very pleasant aroma. And on the other side of the equation, I've prepared a little homebrew bacterial culture habitat for millions of spiral-shaped bacteria known as spirochetes. A very persuasive theory in contemporary neurobiology suggests that the axons and dendrites permitting communication among human brain cells are direct descendants of these little fellas. See them, but I know they're in there. Next, we simply scrape our culture into the potato mash. Give it a good folding in. Really let the spirochetes incubate. And then we'll wheel the entire mixture over into the sun and let nature go to work. Of course, such processes take place over millions of years. Time is the essence of a lasting revolution. So I suppose we'll just have to sit back, boil up the rest of our Idahos,

僕らが滑ってくるんですね。ちょっとね、はい、それが滑ってくるんです。

Autechre released two albums in late 2020, Sign and Plus, and here is 7FMIC from Plus.

0: They killed us so we had to go. They killed us so we had to go. They killed us so we had to go. They killed us so we had to go. They killed us so we had to go. They killed us so we had to go.
1: They killed us, so we had to go.
2: They killed us, so we had to go.
1: They killed us, so we had to go.
2: They killed us, so we had to go.
1: They killed us, so we had to go.

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Music or noise? 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Music or noise? Music or noise? Music or noise? Music or noise? 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

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We'll play a Bill Haven's composition called Perseverance.

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0: ladies and gentlemen, this is a test.
1: Bullshit!
0: Okay, let's begin.
2: Compound. A substance composed of two or more elements chemically combined in definite proportions by weight. Mixture. Two or more substances that are not chemically united, such as air. Solution. A uniform mixture of varying proportions of a solvent and a soluble.

you think that Led Zeppelin and Frank Sinatra would go together? No. Combinations of music.

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There's a legend about the auroras. It has traveled orally through generations and across continents for millennia. The legend speaks of women who found themselves to be particularly attuned to the polar lights.

And just as the geomagnetic poles drift across the earth, so did these women follow their feet in tune with the light.

taking time and paying careful, respectful attention. Naturally, their perception of the aurora deepened. They began to notice how their senses opened. And they began to notice

They soon came to realize that flowing hair intensified their listening experience. And soon the most established listeners came to fashion special headpieces made out of antlers, tree branches, vines, pine cones, or anything that might act as an antenna.

It is said that these headpieces intensified listening even further and helped them to receive the voices of the unborn and the deceased.

As a way to share the profundity of this experience with future generations, special rites of passage were developed for girls to guide them on their journey into adulthood. Bespoke headpieces were constructed out of natural materials to be adorned by a girl as she ventured out alone into the wilderness. She would wear the headpiece in search of wisdom and advice, and to help receive the sounds of the aurora.

Over the course of 3 days and three nights, a girl might experience an intense connection to the natural elements, to water, to earth, to air. But through the bespoke headpiece, it was the voices of the Aurora that would speak to her. Voices of the long-distant past, and voices of the future. They would speak about the cycle of life, about transition. They would remind the girl about her changing role, that she was leaving a position of dependence, of receiving, and moving towards a position of giving, of transmitting. Now she was gaining the strength to choose what and how to transmit.

On her return, the girl woman would be greeted and received by her elders and a celebratory fire and feast. This fire, this minuscule version of a solar flare, was a tiny reminder of the energy of the sun, and its crackle a reminder of the message of the aurora.

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But thou, O Lord, shalt laugh at them. 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
1: What?
0: Techno party.

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Music or noise? Music or noise? Music or noise? Music or noise? Music or noise? Music or noise? Music or noise? Music or noise? Music or noise? Music or noise? Music or noise? Music music or noise? Music music or noise? Music music or noise? 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

Can you hear me? Mark, I'm so frightened. 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I did what you wanted me to do. Now I'm through. I'm through with it, and I'm finished with you. Mike! Hi, Mike. Why did you make me do people? Why? Mike! I baited them like you left. Baited me. All those years, Mike. You did so little to help me. Oh, Mike. You just helped yourself with my emotions. Scattering me. All over the pavement like salt. Mike, like rock salt in an icy New England road. I feel like someone's following me. I feel alone here in this homeless looking at an empty world around me. Like I'm staring through a glass casket. I'm out here in a cotton mic, and you won't even respond to me. I'm scared. Mike. Don't you see that? Someone's following me, Mike. Oh, Mike. Why won't you say something? Say something, Mike. I'm leaving, Mike. I'm packing my bag and I'm moving on. Doesn't that worry you? Mike is so damn selfish, you won't even care. One more thing, Mark. Stay out of the Dutch. And why? I know you told me not to do what I did, but I had no choice. Stay out of the Dutch, you know it. The fact that I told them everything. Can you hear that? A voice from a glass tomb is entering your face. It's over. Goodbye, Mike.

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0: And I think the language is probably about right.
1: Mm-hmm.

0: situation in which growth is essential. Even early on, they gave normal creativity, originality, inspiration, exploring. I'm thinking this is fantastic,
1: beautiful, inspiring.
0: Is there some point at which we have to start thinking what is actually going on?
1: Because I'm not supposed to be here.
2: We'd be better elsewhere.
0: I'm taking things as I find them, and I therefore assume as you would see them if you were going to the same place. Go back to normal aspects of society.
3: Freedom and choice. This is a combination that
1: makes people feel
2: elevated.
0: Fantastic. And how far do you think we could take this ultimately?
2: I think it's important to constantly be asking that question.
0: I'm always doing that, you know.
1: I think what you end up with is more knowledge.
2: Which would basically mean that everybody has a stake in the part, everybody has something.
0: Everything comes together, and it's just one of those magic moments.
2: And that has profound consequences. And we heard that number of times around the world.
0: And I did wonder, I'm not kidding you, if it became possible right now
1: to make people better. And perhaps you can give me some insight.
0: Oh yeah.

0: translate. Beautiful. This is some point at which we have to start thinking what is actually going on. I am taking things as I find them, and I therefore assume as you would see them if you were going to the same place. Because I'm not supposed to be here. Freedom and choice. This is a combination that makes people feel elevated, fantastic. And how far do you think we could take this ultimately?
1: I think it's important to constantly be asking that question.
0: I think what you end up with is more knowledge.
1: Which would basically mean that everybody has a stake in the pot, everybody has something.
0: Everything comes together.
1: And that has profound consequences. You may have heard that a number of times.
0: But I did wonder if it became possible right now to make people better. And perhaps you can give me some insight. But yeah.

situation in which we need more creativity and originality. I remember arriving there and thinking, this is inspiring. This is some point at which we have to start thinking, what is actually going on? I'm taking things as I find them. Freedom and choice. This is a combination that makes people feel elevated. And how far do you think we can take this ultimately? I think it's important to constantly be helping out.

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1: In view of reports that North American aircraft are violating the airspace of Brazil and that in the region of the Amazon, radar stations are being built, deputies of the Federal Senate, Braga, has petitioned the government to state whether it is aware of these activities. In spite of the world scandal created by the fiasco of the open intervention of the United States against Cuba, there is material evidence that the United States is preparing for a repetition of this attack, again under the leadership of CIA. It has become known that President Kennedy gave instructions to the Central Intelligence Agency to increase the recruiting of new mercenaries for a second invasion, which will be combined with acts of sabotage. The Cuban radio announces that an American aircraft carrier invaded Cuban territorial waters today and fell the beach at Ibanez near Santiago. Five jet planes rose from the aircraft carrier and made menacing flights over Ibanez. The radio announcement called this provocation an aggressive act against Cuba by American intelligence.
2: In our country, everyone's opinion is respected, provided it proceeds from an objective analysis of reality.
1: Let us turn to the communist food bank. The target they are working towards, combating communism, is a society of eternal peace between nations, freedom for all nations, universal well-being and prosperity for the people of the earth. What could be more patriotic than fighting for the happiness of one's people? That is a fair appraisal, with which it is impossible not to agree.
3: It's a well-known fact that the Soviet Union does not impose its way of life and its ideology on anyone. Revolutions are not exported. That's our firm belief.
1: Is the 185th anniversary of America's independence. On July 4th, 1776, the American Congress passed the Declaration of Independence, a document which proclaimed the sovereignty of the United States. The declaration written by Thomas Jefferson and Benjamin Franklin inspired the American patriots who took up arms to defend the liberty and happiness of their country. What would Thomas Jefferson say if he could enter modern America today? He vowed that his native land would be an enemy of war. However, today he would hear certain American politicians speak of the necessity of war. In the lobbies of Congress, he would be able to talk with a swarm of politicians preaching a strong-arm policy and hatred between the people. We shall not delve into history and recall the capture of Mexican land, the Philippines, or the invasion of the Isthmus of Panama. Let's take a look at things in a recent year. People of Vietnam are fighting against the French colonizers. America fully supported the colonizers, supplying them with weapons and money. The people of Laos are defending their independence from the colonizers. Who is fighting against the Laotian people? Are the puppets of America armed with American weapons and subsidized by Washington? What about the Congo? Kasavubu and Mobutu, the miserable lackeys, drawing money from the Central Intelligence Agency, murdered Patrice Lumumba, the leader of the Congo people, dispersed Parliament, and are now tearing the Congo into bits. What would Jefferson say about America's policy in relation to Cuba? When Batista, the bloody dictator, was thrown out by the people, Washington began an all-out war against Cuba, which is continuing to this very day. Was such a policy set down in the Declaration of Independence?
4: The Soviet Union is already producing more coal, iron, manganese, chromium ore, nickel, peat, locomotives, freight cars, grain combines, lumber materials, metal cutting lathes, woolen fabrics, sugar, animal fat, milk, and other products than the United States. When you remember that Soviet industry is now developing four times faster than American industry, and that the rate of population increase in the two countries is the same, it will be seen that by 1970, the USSR will not only be well ahead of the United States in volume of industrial output, but will also surpass your country in per capita production.

0: North American service of Radio Moscow, and here is the news.
1: According to the materialistic world outlook, all phenomena in the universe and on Earth have a natural character and are a result of the laws of development of nature. That is why we have no place for the supernatural. We regard everything from the primitive cell to man as a form of existence of matter. And we believe that matter is in a constant state of change.

0: of those times, down to ancient Greek oracles who made use of special air tubes, and including all the Catholic miracles, say, virgins who shed tears were piped up into their eyes through specially arranged tubes. All these supernatural things were frauds. Now, I personally have not heard of these crimes that light up at night, but I can say this. The church has always produced miracles when its position was critical. Today, the church is steadily losing ground.
1: In our country, where the people have every opportunity to receive an education, and where people are brought up on a materialist philosophy, and this is especially noticeable.
0: Therefore, it's quite natural that it tried, by hook or by crook, to keep its true power.
1: Since you mentioned religion, Vladimir, I think it would be a place to say that people in the Soviet Union are absolutely free to worship if they want to, and they are not hindered in any way whatsoever.

Commander Alan Shepard's 20th will be an important achievement in America's Mercury program of maximum flight in space. On behalf of Soviet experts, I want to congratulate our American colleagues on their great success in implementing this experiment. It's quite an achievement of the present state of American rocketry. Yielded valuable information about the effects of weightlessness on the human body. Alan Shepard was in a state of weightlessness for 5 minutes, while Yuri Gagarin experienced it for over an hour.

taken place in Alabama, where segregationists, with the connivance of the state authorities, are making brutal attacks on demonstrators. The scenes of bloodshed in Montgomery are reminiscent of the worst examples of savagery. In Montgomery, on Saturday, crowds of enraged segregationists made a brutal attack on 21 Negroes and white people protesting against the anti-Negro laws. The streets were a scene of bloodshed. According to eyewitnesses, it was a terrible sight. It is also reported that one Negro was left lying in the streets in a pool of blood. The crimes of Bloody Saturday have the blessing of Governor John Patterson of Alabama. He took no steps to prevent the outrage and gave instructions to the police not to intervene. A characteristic feature of Bloody Saturday in Montgomery was that the racists turned on the reporters, particularly press photographers and cinema operators, who tried to take pictures of the scene of brutality. Norman Ritter, reporter from Life and Time, was among those beaten up. These magazines are always trying to persuade their American and non-American readers how democratic and free everything is in the United States. It's difficult to guess what they will tell their readers now. It will have to be admitted that the members of this Peace Corps have a pretty difficult task. Who is going to believe their propaganda after what has happened in Alabama? While five whites and two Negroes were being arrested in Jackson for riding in the same bus, while fascist thugs were carving a swastika on the living body of a Negro student in Sumter, South Carolina, publicity experts at a convention in Washington were being reproached for their failure to show the world the real America. They were told they've not been able to play up American humanitarianism, integrity, and democracy. They can advertise American cornflakes.

0: in automobiles because they really are good. But how can they make the African Negroes sympathize with the unpunished beatings of American Negroes in Mississippi and Louisiana, the use of tear gas against them, the burning of their buses in Alabama, the torture of Herman Harris in South Carolina, and the unjust sentences passed on Negroes in Jackson? Don't you know that freedom is a bad word in the state of Mississippi?
1: The Americans are fond of saying that their democracy is founded on the belief that people themselves are capable of telling good from evil. But the Anti-American Activities Committee has appropriated the right to decide for everyone what is good and what is bad. The bill which it has drawn up is aimed at making Americans read only those newspapers which are approved by Washington and which give a tendentious estimate of events. It remains quite obvious to all that it is a body which lowers the dignity of American citizens and whose function is to control other people's lives.
2: Evidently they forget the times of democracy. We are capable of giving a proper response to any use of force, and we have, when needed, nothing ourselves. West Berlin has been turned into a center for espionage and provocations against the socialist world. America's refusal to find a reasonable solution to the Berlin question suggested by the Soviet Union can lead to an explosion. That would be fatal for the United States, too.

0: Every person, if not deprived of common sense, sees and understands that the signing of a peace treaty is the way to improving relations between states. The granting to West Berlin of the status of a free city would mean that all countries of the world wishing to maintain economic and cultural ties with this city would have the right and possibilities to freely exercise these ties. Of course, agreement would have to be reached with the country across whose territory pass the communications that link West Berlin with the outside world. If any country violates peace and crosses the borders, ground, air, or water, of another country, it will assume full responsibility for the consequences of aggression and will receive a proper rebuttal. There are some in the West who threaten us, saying that if we sign a peace treaty, it will not be recognized, and that even arms will be brought into play to prevent its implementation. Evidently, they forget that times are different now. We are capable of giving a proper rebuff to any use of force, and we have what is needed to defend ourselves.
1: The struggle for peace means the struggle for the independence of the people against colonialism, for the liberation of the peoples from the yoke of imperialism, for the liberation of man. It means the struggle and labor in order to end the exploitation of man by man. The struggle for peace means to assert your independence in the face of colonialism, to assert the right of nations to self-determination, the right of every nation to decide its own fate, to maintain its sovereignty.

0: 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And here now is the latest news.
1: The reactive to announce. There were lorries running through Prague and distributing arms for the government declared such reports to be untrue. They served up the population. The government also stated that occupation forces in Prague failed to keep the promise given to President Svoboda for designated state authorities to be free from restrictions and for government bodies to protect them. On the contrary, more institutions are being closed down. At some places, members of the legitimate people's military have been disarmed. The government has requested the foreign ministry to protest against the behavior of the occupation troops and against continuing to destroy the Czechoslovakian foreign ministry.

Let us turn to the Communist program. The target they are working to, adding to nations, is a society of eternal peace between nations, freedom for all nations, universal well-being and prosperity for the people of the earth. What could be more patriotic than fighting for the happiness of one's people? That is a fair appraisal, with which it is impossible not to agree.

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Willis Conover in Washington, D.C. with the voice of America, Jazz. Tonight, Duke Ellington,

Alexander Varlamov.

0: to the west have not abandoned their schemes, and that the people must not relax their vigilance in relation to those who have learned nothing from the lessons of the past war.
1: Ba ba ba ba ba ba ba ba ba ba ba ba ba ba ba ba ba ba ba ba ba ba ba ba ba ba ba ba ba ba ba ba ba ba ba ba ba ba ba ba ba ba ba ba ba ba ba ba ba ba ba ba ba ba ba ba ba ba ba ba ba ba ba ba ba ba 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

0: sequence, our reactionary Western propaganda in writing about these social countries and charge others with what you yourselves are doing. But fewer people are to be found every day who believe these inventions of the capitalist propaganda machine. People everywhere know that the Soviet Union is a land of peace.
1: The Soviet Union honestly advised by its obligations not to experiment with nuclear arms. So it is an honor to call it a for mutual understanding.
2: Time and again, the Soviet Union has been convincing truth that it is ready to light not only a small candle, but a big bonfire of friendship and mutual understanding.

0: COVID. Father is typically caused by the stranger virus, an infectious disease. 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
1: sick.

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0: Dr. Bender, what is the purpose of your visit?
1: Well, I've been asked by the Secretary of State to come in.
0: Have you come here to ask the Secretary of State a firm date for the Yasmin's independence?
1: I won't tell you that.
0: When do you hope to get independence?
1: I won't tell you that.
0: Dr. Bender, when you get independence, are you as determined as ever to break away from the Central African Federation?
1: Need you ask me that question at this stage?
0: Well, this stage is as good as any other stage. Why do you ask me why I shouldn't ask you this question at this stage?
1: Haven't I said that enough for any effort? I mean just that.
2: Some of my friends have been calling me, inquiring about reports they have heard, concerning me that are not
3: I'm going to go to the hospital.

0: 9715. 3 9 7 1 5.
1: I cannot keep this secret 3, any longer.
0: 9, 7,
1: not
0: 1,
1: from you.
0: 5.
1: Allow me
0: 3,
1: to confess.
0: 9, 7,
1: I want you,
0: 1,
1: madam,
0: 5.
1: Madly.
0: 3, 9,
1: it's not,
0: 7,
1: of course,
0: 1,
1: what you say,
0: 5.
1: But oh my, that cocksure
0: 3,
1: precision,
0: 9,
1: that saucy
0: 7,
1: way
0: 1,
1: you lift your
0: 5,
1: voice just then.
0: 3,
1: in my mind's eye, I dress you up in riding attire, cap, breeches, boots, stiffened crop in hand. 02588. 02588. You'll need no one-time pad to decode my desire. It's set down plainly in the text of flesh and blood. Some say you are fake, an electromagnetic hoax. Ha! I won't give you away. Madam, have no fear. Listen for my knock some shiny night in the season of the year.

625, wait for your release. I need it again, drivers, over. I'm doing it at 655,

Gust winds around 10 miles an hour. Monday night, partly cloudy. Highs around 70. Northwest winds around 10 miles an hour.

gravity. Northwest winds around 10 miles an hour. Monday night, partly cloudy. Highs around 70. Northwest

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0: 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Highs.
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1: This is Andy Stuhl for the Wave Farm Radio Art Archive. The hour-long piece you're about to hear is called Voice Age. It was produced in 1990 by Julia Lochtev, who's gone on to become an internationally acclaimed filmmaker. At the turn of the 90s, though, Lochtev was a student at McGill University and the host of a radio show called Curiouser and Curiouser on campus community station CKUT. Lochtev's show gave her a platform to produce experimental audio productions that oscillated between documentary and scripted forms. For Voice Age, Lochtev took a tape recorder on visits to nursing homes around Montreal. She cut, spliced, and manipulated these tape segments, along with music and other samples, to shape a reflection on aging as a sonic process. Lochtev later wrote of the piece, "I was interested in memory, music, and how age wears on the voice."

0: first memory of music in the old country, we didn't have it. I came from Poland. I came here in 1904.
1: I come from Scotland, as you know, but my...
0: I was 8 years old.
1: And we lived in a small town that didn't have a church.
0: So there was no music at that time. Then I came here.
1: Every week we had a snowball.
0: And I came here.
1: And we went and there. Was 20 people in it. And 20 people had to give
0: I came here in 1904.
1: Every week we had.
0: I was 8 years old. Understand? So there was no music at that time. At that time, we were students. We went to the Talmud Torah. Then I came here. When I came here, I was already 8 years. And then, my spare time, we had to go to school. After school, we sold papers. At the age of 8, we had to work. There was no such a thing as music. You understand? That came afterward. I'll make it short. Then, when I got married in 19, August the 10th. My first memory of music in the old
1: country. You had two houses to go to, and I had two houses to go to, and my house to go to. And you had the whoever was entertaining had to supply all the eats. And, yes. My mother played the piano and she played by ear. And she was a good singer. I come from Scotland, as you know, by my accent. And we lived in a small town that didn't have a church. So we had what we called snowball parties. And the snowball parties, I don't know where they got the name, I don't know.
2: It wasn't the prosperity from the
1: every week
2: now.
1: We had a
2: maybe
1: snowball.
2: Maybe now it's east overall, but this
1: we
2: time.
1: We went there. 20 people.
2: As your mother, as your ancestor, they will tell you what it was. For who came forward to take a teacher for music, but it wasn't teacher in all the places.
0: You know? 19, August the 10th.
2: And I got myself so. From this I learned myself everything.
0: I came here in 1904.
2: All music I like. Any music.
0: 8 years old.
2: Like, music is my cigarette, my coffee,
0: no
2: my everything. Because I don't smoke, I don't play that. Music for me is a life. I was born to be a musician.
1: Every week we had a...
2: You know, but in our time, in old country, the people were very, very poor. It wasn't the prosperity from it is now. Maybe now it is overall, but this time, as your mother, as your ancestor, they will tell you what it was. For who can follow to take a teacher?
3: People coming in and sitting around and singing, you know. No liquor, no booze, no nothing like that. Just good fun, you know. My father had worked for Montreal IT Power, you know. He had a good job, but not a spectacular job, you know. And the first thing, he wanted my mother to buy a fur coat. Everybody in church had a fur coat on, you know, all the women. And he was all the same. So finally he said, now you're going to go buy a fur coat, or I'm going to get stay off work and go with you. She said, well, I'll go. So she went. He said, when is it coming? She said, the day after, tomorrow or something. Anyway, a piano came in. she didn't buy a fur coat. She said, now don't say a word. You'll get more out of that than I will ever get out of a fur coat. And she was right. She was right. Our living room was jammed all the time. People coming in and sitting around and singing, you know. No liquor, no booze, no nothing like that. just good fun, you know.

And it's surprising that the music, how it brings back songs and memories. And I can remember the tunes of songs, but I can't remember the songs or sing them. You know, I don't remember the words of them.

0: I reading the music what I wrote. Music for the piano. I have a lot of songs, very nice songs. Classic.
1: You mean you know everything?
0: I started piano 6 years myself.
1: Oh, yes, huh?
0: But I can play. I look to the finger. I was looking to the finger. No, you know. What is? You have. I play mandolin, I play violin, you know.
1: Yeah.
0: But the piano, what I play is nothing. But what is? I compose music. You don't understand. I should show you next time to show what music I wrote for the piano.
1: Yeah.
0: You should have knowledge what I know
1: sure.
0: with the writing, and I should know your technique with the finger.
1: That's
0: you
1: right.
0: see, understand?
1: Yeah.
0: She play by the ear, very good.
1: I'll hold my hands, you know, my finger.
0: Yeah.
1: See, I hold your hand. Yeah, I like your hand.
0: Yeah.
1: You got a young hand here.
0: Yeah.
1: Look at the young hand.
0: I'm young, always young.
1: It's getting young.
0: Everything is young to me. You know?

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She went to McGill for exams for music, and everything worked out fine. We were a very happy family, and my mother had triplets and lost them, so I stayed the one and only child they had. It was a very, very happy household. A lot of fun. Lived in Côte Saint-Luc. Had a garden. And I helped with the lawn mowing. But it was all great. They were good days, happy days. I think I was very lucky. My father was an elder in the church, Montreal West Church. My mother was a school teacher, a Sunday school teacher. She was also a music teacher. And as a family, we were very happy. So I have no complaints at all. It was good. It was a good family. We got along well together. We were happy. Lived in a house which my father bought, Côte Saint-Luc on Wolseley Avenue. He worked for the CPR. His office was in the Tower Building in Windsor Station. He was a clever little man. I say little man because we were just about the same size. And he had dumbbells, you know what I mean by dumbbells. Well, these were cast iron. They were that long with a knob at each end. Those are what they called dumbbells for exercising. And my father would exercise with these cast iron things. He had muscles here as hard as nails. And he wasn't a big man. I guess he was a little bit taller than I am. But we were a good family. There's not much history to my life, except that it was a good life. I had a wonderful childhood, my mother and father. My mother had triplets and lost them all. Or I would have had fun with three more children in the house. I had one sister. There were 13 years between us. I was the elder of the two. So there wasn't much companionship there, as you can see. But as she got older, that companionship, you might say, thickened. It got better and better, just as it should be. But we could never be that thick of friendship because our ages were still there, the difference in our ages. So she had her friends and I had mine, which was logical. But we got along well as far as the house was concerned, you know. And so that was that. My dad worked for the CPR all his years of life. He was a fine man and a clever man. And my mother was a fine woman. She taught music. And we got along well together. My mother was She wasn't a trained nurse, but I think you could have called her a trained nurse. Because whenever I was sick, and growing up I had a few illnesses, such as diphtheria, scarlet fever, measles, whooping cough, chicken pox, I had the works. The people who wanted them
suitable way in my direction. Anyway, I pulled through them all. And monks, monks, they're the devil. You know, their jaws are really like this. You know, hardly swallow. But I got through them all. My dad would come up and read stories to me at night before I fell asleep. My dad was a very clever man. He worked for the CPR. And his office was in the Tower Building in Windsor Station. He was a clever man. He did a lot of traveling with the CPR. Mother, well, she had taken music lessons. So then she went to McGill for examinations. And she was able to teach music.

0: Englishmen, they own St. George's Street. 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And the Bronx, they stay in Cote St. Paul's. 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
2: I resist myself, I cannot resist. And I have my sister, she has a daughter, my niece. I will think what I make for her. She was last year, she had 1 year. 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And she called me to the building. And my sister told me that her name is Lorraine Alexandre. Lorraine Alexandre. She gave a name, Alexandre. I don't accept that. Well, okay, that's what they wanted. And she told me she had to eat. And she went to the table to eat, and she put many food in the mouth. And one moment she stopped and said, so, goodness, so she took out the food. So I make a song for her. I will sing it to you. Lorraine Alexandre. Lorraine, Lorraine, no. 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You know what this means? 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Thanks God, déjà, you know to eat. Don't put too much food in your mouth. You will make boo-boo and you petit rot. Lorraine, Lorraine, quelque chose comme ça. Lorraine, Lorraine, Alexandra. Happy birthday for you. Happy birthday for your first year. I wish you happiness for further years.

my grandmother said that when now this is going back, over 100 years. She could go to when she was in high school. She could go to the public park, and at that time in Scotland, I don't know about here, but that every park every Sunday had a, maybe not every park, but one park in every town would have a band concert. Well, it was a town at support of the band. You can't talk and lying flat like this, you can't follow your voice. Anyway, she could go and she could take her book and pencil and write down the notes that the band was playing while she was sitting there. And she'd take her to school on Monday morning, and the music teacher would know if she was talking that tune, and she'd been there for her. I like something with a zip to it. I don't like this old, the very, very, very, well, slow motion stuff. I like waltzing, but I don't like it. I don't like the music that is highfalutin. I like something like, I don't like rock and roll, but I like jazz.

0: me. 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Oh, I should laugh at you, should I, but I can't help it. You were so awkward that I almost laughed in your face at first, and then it made me quite sick to think that anyone could be stupid enough to be taken in by a lot of old tricks. I thought you might at least be amusing, but you turned out to be dull and stupid and so afraid. Well, you needn't be. I won't hurt your Sunday school romance or your oh-so-nice career. Hurt me? Get out of here before you give me hysterics!
1: You remember what year you made that picture? I made a picture that year, too. We never even released it in the United States. They didn't want to show my film. They were too busy giving a big build-up to that crap you were turning out.
2: I wonder what my voice would sound like on that. Rather horrific.

She had a wonderful voice. She sang. 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She used to be singing everything. And I used to buy her the best music. I used to buy it from St. Catherine and St. Lawrence. Used to be a music store. The latest music came out, I used to buy it for her. She used to spare time, practice, sing. She loved it.

0: or shed tears with me. 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It must have been something I dreamed last night.
1: The song that strikes me now is something that I carried for many years in my mind. Now, since my wife passed away about a year ago or so, I'd like to think of the song that made us happy for years. And that song is The Anniversary Waltz.
2: Oh, how we danced on the night we were wed. We vowed our true love, but a word wasn't said. The night was in bloom. There were stars in the sky, except for the few that were there in your eyes. Darling, you held me so close in your arms. Everyone, angels, were singing the hymns of your charms. 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

0: I always lose the 2 days. 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I know that much. When I think it's coming up for Saturday, it's only Wednesday, so there you go again.
1: Oh,

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1: Hello.
0: Hello.
2: Hello.
0: Hello.
2: Are you real? Who are you? Are you real? You still there? What time is it? Someone hear me? What time is it? Who are you?
0: Hello,
1: hello,
2: hello,
0: hello,
1: hello,
0: hello,
2: hello,
0: hello,
1: hello.
0: Hello,
1: hello,
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0: hello.
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1: I'm Jess Spear for the Wave Farm Radio Art Archive, and I'm delighted to present A Beginner's Guide to Attracting Birds by composer, sound, and radio artist Alvin Curran. Commissioned by New American Radio in 1995, the piece was composed by live mixing 26 tracks of recordings that were then further manipulated using Max. The sounds include field recordings of birds collected by Curran over 30 years, a recording of artist Marianne Amache in conversation with a parrot named Clifford, recordings of Charlie Parker and lectures by John Cage, and field recordings of a computer room and high-tension wires whistling in the wind. Let's see how many of those sounds we can pick out as we listen to that piece now.
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You're going, growing.

0: 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The studio engineer was Jonathan Mitchell. Special thanks go to Marianne Amache and the Friends of Harmony Ranch, and posthumously to John Cage for allowing the artist to use his voice, reading from the Norton Lectures, Harvard University Press, 1989. Additional thanks to Charlie Parker for a fragment of his solo on Dizzy Gillespie's Bebop from the album Charlie Parker, Bird at the Roost. Thanks go also to Melissa Gould, who suggested the title and inspired this work. A Beginner's Guide is a commission of the 1994-95 Radio Consortium, New Radio and Performing Arts in Staten Island, New York, KOHM-FM in Lubbock, Texas, and KGNU-FM in Boulder, Colorado. The commission was made possible with a grant from the Meet the Composer Reader's Digest Commissioning Program in partnership with the National Endowment for the Arts and the Lila Wallace Reader's Digest Fund.
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2: 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In the spirit of Hans Fleisch, and with a nod to the rich history of Hörspiel, Julian Ottavi and Jenny Pickett of APO 33 and Electro Pixel 12 present 2 hours live from WGXC's Acre Studio. The first hour features the Hörspiel Machine with Ben Owen, Nikki Lindt, Seth Kluett, Heidi Nielsen, Ambuscus, Gael Segalin, Marinos Koutsomikalis, Solar Return featuring Pickett and Ottavi, and Dinah Bird plus Jean-Philippe Renou. In the second hour, Ottavi and Pickett perform their own live composition in three parts, a subterranean murmuring of solar winds and electromagnetic sound interference delivers listeners into an odyssey of river sounds. LF, VLF, drone syncopation, muted Morse, Kodar cameos, and frequency modulation synthesis serves up raw conversations between radio receivers and electronics. A dizzying storm of entomological calls, clicks, and fluttering wings conjures a global universe of insect cues and codes. Warbled utterances of plasma waves collide into fragments of phantom broadcasts and the faint echo of voices in the wilderness, imprinting this multifarious audio creation to memory. Let's tune in now.
3: All right. We are live in the WGXC Acre studio with Julian Ottavi and Jenny Pickett.
4: We're going to present this, what we call the Hörspiel Machine, because it's an AI that we organize in a radio show, permanent radio show. Around 10 sound artists made a piece for this machine. And so, yeah, the first example of the use of radio medium was to produce art, sound art and radio art was in this German Hörspiel, and it's been the foundations of all that radio play. So it's a reference to the history of radio art, and in the same time, this through AI and a new form of retransformations of what is airplay, airwaves today or in the future. So we had...
3: Tell us who the artists are, because there's some great artists on that list.
4: Yeah. So the idea was to bring sound artists from the different places where we've been touring the festival. So I forgot to say that we also did 2 days of the festival in Cyprus.
5: We will do in Paris as well.
4: Yeah, I say that. And so we had Ben Owen, which is a sound artist from New York City. Nikki Lindt, she's also a sound artist working a lot with sound from underwater, and she's been collaborating with A.D. Nielsen, which is an artist also that you know very well here, because she's have some piece in the garden, and she's also a sound artist using meteorology and satellites. And Thet Kluet, also a sound artist living in New York City. Amble Skews,
5: who works a lot with radio memories and audio archives, oral histories.
4: Gail Segelin,
5: who's a French musician and sound artist. She's like worked a lot with electroacoustic composition and mixing sound for film, as well as psychogeographical projects.
4: Marinos
5: Koutsimikalis, who's a Greek artist. He's somebody who works a lot with different technologies, making generative systems. He's quite into post-digital and electronic circuitry.
4: And then Dina Bird and Jean-Philippe Renaud, which was also English, Franco-English radio artist. And then we also bring some pieces with Jenny inside, so...
3: It's a great lineup, and some of our listeners may have heard some of those voices and works from them before, but do we need any introduction for what you're going to... what they're doing, or
4: so their piece has been remixed in this machine, this Ospil machine that is basically mixing all the sound and normally on the 10 speakers. So it's a specialization system, and it's actually running now in Nantes in an exhibition, and it will run in Paris in another exhibition. But what we hear here is the stereo version. So I think it's. We're gonna listen 45 minutes, which is an extract of the machine that runs and work for 2 months now. So it could, it's different every time. So basically, so we're gonna just drop in for 45 minutes listening of that.
3: All right. Well, let's drop in on that then. Turn this down. And we're ready to go whenever you are.
4: Let's see.

forces and elements are here letting me

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0: Elizabeth Hayden Pizer, Elizabeth Hoffman, Elizabeth Nelson, Elizabeth McConkie, Elizabeth Maniscalco, Elizabeth Patterson, Elizabeth Parker, Elizabeth Pizer, Elizabeth Austin, Elizabeth Rowe. Elizabeth Scola Davis, Elizabeth Vanessa Harper, Elizabeth Fisher, Elle Merman, Ellen Band, Ellen Seekavitchel, Ellen Christie, Ellen Strauss, Ellen Freeman, Ellen Toth-Swish, Ellen Seek, Elodie Vaughan.
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Thank you.

forces, as you are also a force to create a better future. 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

0: right, we've been listening to a Horsefield Machine for about 45 minutes or so on WGXC Acra. And now you guys are going to do a live performance?
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0: Do we need to, listeners need to know anything?
1: It's in three parts. First part is with a Watch the Sound of River. And then a second one will be more with hacked radio receivers and electronics. 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
0: Hey, cowboy. 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

It was an idea.

and what? Great question. It's interesting. Like one, if you're ready for a service, you have it already in place. And they, in terms of praying, do that for you. You know, they look a certain way and they talk a certain way and they

Emma, he had a dual major, music and electrical engineering. And like this.

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1: In its 10 years as a weekly national series from 1987 to 1998, New American Radio commissioned and distributed over 300 original works, conceptual new drama, associational documentary, language explorations, sonic meditations, environmental compositions, musical explorations, and works that pioneer new dimensions in acoustic space. 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
2: It was a very confused time for everyone, and especially for a foreign reporter. The population was told that the People's Liberation Army would be coming into the city to protect the fundamental rights of the people. And whenever they attempted to do so, people would literally storm into the streets, form human wedges to block them, and literally argue with the rank-and-file soldiers and the officers. The PLA officers would say, "Hello, we're the People's Liberation Army, we've come to protect you." And the people would say, "Fine, thank you very much, we're the people, piss off."
3: Around me, there are about 50 army trucks. They're full of young soldiers. Not like this morning, they're in full battle dress. They've got metal helmets. A huge crowd, thousands of people, have stopped the trucks here. Some of the tyres have been let down. I'm walking towards one of those trucks now.

0: tanks opened fire with their machine guns to clear the crowds out of the way. And now, with the troops safely in the square, they're moving slowly down the boulevard.
1: He Jie, graduate of the Chinese Academy of Sciences, shot in East Chang'an Avenue near Nanshizi in the early hours of 4th of June 1989. He was among people running away from soldiers and was later found dead in a hospital in Beijing.
2: A long column of reinforcement troops is moving into the square now. People are throwing things at them, and as you can hear, they're returning the thrown insults and bottles and stones with gunfire.
1: He Guo, male, 27, worker at the Yuetang neighbourhood grain store in Beijing. He Qing Guo, Jiang Jie Beijing, Huang Yong, 17,
3: reported to be killed in Beijing
1: on or around 4th of June.
3: Poor Xiangping,
1: details not known.
3: Female,
1: 54,
3: retired factory worker.
1: He had been shot in the
3: male,
1: shot in the heart
3: at UCD Bridge.
1: Lecturer was
3: on the night of the third
1: on arriving at the Children's Hospital.
3: Shot in the right of the chest on the 3rd of June
1: 1989 and died at Fuxingmen Hospital. He had spent the previous day and night at Wuxidi trying to get students to return to school.
4: It's absolutely incredible. I saw one young man today who the tank stopped momentarily, and he ran out to the chairs of his comrades, jumped on one of the tanks, stood there, put both of his arms up in a victory salute, and then ran back into the crowd and died behind a concrete barricade with small arms fire ricocheting around him.
5: That was the time I became very involved, because when the martial law was declared, I saw some students from my uni, they were beaten up. Like one guy, a very young guy, he's very small, he was beaten by six cops with electric batons, and he became temporarily paralyzed, and he just couldn't stand up at all. And when he came back to the uni, he didn't even dare to say he was beaten up by the cops. He just said he wasn't careful when he was walking downstairs, he fell over.
6: I chatted with the students and told them of an old story. It's a story we all knew. There were those 1.1 billion ants living on a mountain top. One day, the mountain was ablaze. To survive, the ants had to get down the mountain. They gathered themselves into a giant ball and rolled down the mountain. The ants on the outside were burned to death, but the lives of many more were saved. My fellow students, we at the square are on the outermost layer.
7: They die for the people for all the world, not for me, not for us, for you.
6: In our hearts, we understand that only by dying can we ensure the survival of the Republic. The students sang the International again and again. They held their hands tightly.
5: She told us this fairy tale about a group of ants on the top of the hill. There was this big bushfire going on at the foot of the hill, and the only way for those ants to survive is to form a huge ball, to join arm in arm and to form this huge ball to roll down the hill. And she said as the ants ball rose down the hill, the ants outside the ball will die, but the ants inside will survive, and so will the revolution. The revolution will go on as long as we have a few ants survive. But I just thought I was sitting outside the group. I was sitting just at the last end of the group, and she was inside. She was surrounded by us. I just had this great cynical image of us dying, and she survived.
6: They had already shot our loudspeakers to pieces. That was the monument to the people, the monument to the people's heroes. They dared to open fire at the monument.
3: Prisoners held in Beijing No. 2 prison, 12th of September, 1993. Zhu Gengsheng, 26. Death commuted to life. Incitement, arson, and disturbance. Shi Weicai, 3 years. Collaborating with the enemy. Chang Jingqiang, 20. Life. Causing injury. Liu Yu, 33. 8 years. Incitement. Leaking secrets. Li Jingdong, 44. 6 years. Incitement. Liu Zihou, 33. 8 years. Incitement. Li Zhixin, life. Li Yujun, 24. Life. Disturbance or destruction.

0: I was a first-year student in Beijing at that time in 1989. I just didn't know anything about politics, and I didn't want to know anything about politics. I was very cynical because my parents were persecuted in the Cultural Revolution. I just didn't want to have anything to do with politics. It was the day of Hu Yaobang's funeral. When I was passing through the square, I came across these huge crowds of students and just heaps of cops there. And I just wanted to have a look. I was very curious. As we watched, there were more soldiers, more foreign journalists and more students and more residents from Beijing. And so I started to think about the whole movement.
1: The workers were out in force, marching with their slogans. Cadres from the Beijing aircraft factory, journalists, workers, students, just everybody.
0: I went to the Tiananmen Square 2 or 3 times a week. I was learning a lot. The Tiananmen Square was like a huge stage with all sorts of people, with all sorts of purposes there. But they all had one goal, to fight for the democracy. So I was quite puzzled for the time being. I was asking around, I asked those lecturers, teachers, students, what's democracy? What does it mean? And they said, no, I'm sorry, I don't know.
1: Students from Tianjin were going in droves to Beijing, and the railway workers were allowing them free passage on the train.
0: Tiananmen Square was turned into a huge campsite, just heaps of tents set up by these universities from all over China. I thought it was like a huge party there. We had these free drinks or food donated by people from all over China, and including Hong Kong and Taiwan.
2: When I first went to Beijing, there were students in the square wearing pictures of Mikhail Gorbachev on their backs. Gorbachev's arrival amidst literally hundreds and thousands of foreign Western journalists provided a great opportunity for the student movement to make their demands known on an international stage and to gain international sympathy.
0: Every day we set up these signs saying it's the 20th day of the hunger strike, where is the government? I became very angry. I thought, God, this is a coward government. They don't dare to come out to talk to these young students. What are they doing there? They're hiding behind the red walls. They're hiding inside the Zhongnanhai.
1: Although the government had been telling people that there was chaos in the streets and that the main railway line was blocked, in fact, the reverse was true. The public security police were directing the ambulances through to the hunger strikers, directing the buses. One of the stories that was going around was that the pickpockets union had declared a moratorium on picking pockets because they didn't want to give the troops any excuse for clamping down on them. Everything was extremely orderly.
0: I just had this gut feeling that there would be something big happening that night. So I went back to my dormitory and I changed clothes. I took my dagger with me and I took my bicycle and I was dressed in black. As I was cycling along, I saw these smashed trucks and tanks everywhere along the major roads. But as soon as I entered the square, it was like in a dream. I just couldn't believe it. I saw these people with their kids, these families, strolling in the square. People were selling dumplings, wonton soup, eggs or whatever, snacks there. It was like a beautiful, normal summer night. I still can't remember the details how I became a leader there. I guess I was sitting in the front row of the students and I was wearing a huge red shirt with a red headband over my forehead, and I was jumping up and down there and chanting. And they said, okay, since you are the loudest here, why don't you conduct us to sing Internationale? That's how I became a leader there, and I started to deliver speeches about democracy, which I didn't have an idea about. We had University of Democracy formed there, and people giving speeches. Students were chanting democracy, democracy, singing international over and over. The atmosphere was very moving. I just thought, this is the time I want to die. And isn't it exciting? And the students around me were so young. They were even younger than I. They were 18 years old. We told ourselves stories of our childhood. It was just like a big funeral service for ourselves. And later on, Chai Ling, one of the student leaders, just gave up a speech. She was standing in front of me, calling us to die in a square for democracy.
3: We therefore just sat there quietly, ready to sacrifice ourselves. Because we all knew if we continued non-violence as our highest principle, the result of our movement would be if students used sticks and bottles against those crazed soldiers armed with assault rifles and tanks. It would be the biggest tragedy of the entire pro-democracy movement.
0: The lights were just suddenly switched off, and the loudspeakers were still yelling at us. I just didn't like that female voice saying, "Leave the square now, otherwise you take your own responsibilities." Just shouting, and the voice was just so high-pitched because they had already switched off all the loudspeakers of the students.
1: The troops that were actually to move on Beijing were starved of news. There was a total news blackout.
0: The square itself was very dark, so some students lit some tents so we could see.
1: So they didn't know that they were being sent against students.
0: I could see hundreds and hundreds of soldiers holding their guns and with bayonets on, dashing out of the Great Hall of the People. And we just saw, okay, they're going to kill us, fine. And we just sat there, sang International really, really loudly. I feel like in a dream again, or in a movie, or in a huge party. And everybody was really, really excited, and nobody was scared. We just heard this deafening noise again, like a chainsaw or like in a huge factory or steel mill or something like that. We knew there were tanks and trucks rolling in now. And we just heard this deafening noise, and we just held each other's hands and prepared to die. And I could see these black shadows. I knew they were tanks or trucks, black shadows coming towards us.
4: Around 2200 hours on the 3rd of June, we 15 propaganda team members of the Beijing Institute of Aerospace Engineering came to Mushidi. We saw among civilians some students helping to maintain order there. A little over 100 yards away stood the troops. The 10 front rows of soldiers were carrying submachine guns and electric cattle prods. On both sides were also soldiers holding submachine guns, and the army trucks were in the middle. Before we got there, the students and the soldiers had been throwing rocks at each other. At around 22:20 hours, flame suddenly rose on the soldiers' side, and several army trucks were on fire, and the civilians cheered. Then the soldiers on both sides started to move forward. Their guns were pointed at students and civilians, and they kept shooting. Several hundred civilians and students had fallen. These frenzied bandits were shooting indiscriminately at anybody in their sight.
1: Liu Peng, male, 9. Sorry. I've got an 11-year-old, you know, and it was just his age that sort of got to me.
5: They die for us. They die for the people in all the world. They die the people for all the world. They die for them, not for me, not for us, for you.
1: Liu Peng, male, 9. Student at the Beijing Shun Chenggen Primary School. Shot in the chest, back and head by martial law soldiers at around midnight on the 3rd of June 1989, whilst near the overhead bridge in Fuxing Menwai. He died immediately. His body was later taken to Haidian District and was seen by many people there. Luo Wei, 30, worker at the semiconductors material factory, Beijing. Reportedly killed in Beijing on or around 4th of June 1989. Details not known. Piao Changkui, male, 47, performer with the Central Nationalities Song and Dance Troupe. Shot in the back of the head sometime on the night of the 3rd of June 1989. The bullet entered on the left side of the back of his head and emerged from the bottom right
0: neck. I saw tents being smashed. And one student yelled out, "Look at the Statue of Democracy, look at her." And we just saw Statue of Democracy collapse.
3: Our movement's symbol, the goddess of democracy, was crushed to bits. That was when we first saw tens of thousands of helmeted soldiers. The students ran towards them and yelled, "Dogs, fascist." As we headed west, we saw ranks upon ranks of soldiers running towards the square. Civilians, students, the hoarse from all the yelling continued to shout, "Fascists, dogs, beasts."
1: His body was left in the street and had been looking for classmates who had been dispersed by the soldiers.
3: I heard, after the students left, tanks and armored personnel carriers flattened the tents with the bodies inside. They poured gasoline over them and burned them. Then they washed away the traces with water.
4: The following was witnessed by an American consular official from a room on the fifth floor at the front of a hotel overlooking the street. At about 0300 hours, a large fire sprang up to the northeast of the hotel. It wasn't possible to see what was burning, but the blaze was extremely fierce. Automatic rifle fire was especially intense at that time. At about 0600 hours, I left the hotel and went to the front gate. Just outside the guardhouse where the beatings had taken place, there are about 30 or 40 abandoned plastic slip-on sandals.
0: Some students just panicked, and I couldn't help snatching the hands of two people next to me. Couldn't say a word.
3: The radio kept saying that the troops had come to Beijing to deal with riotous elements and to maintain order in the capital. I think I'm the most qualified to say whether or not students are riotous elements. Anyone with a conscience should put his hand on his chest and think. Think of children arm in arm, shoulder to shoulder, sitting quietly under the monument. Their eyes are waiting the executioner's blaze. Can they be riotous elements?
0: I just heard the students crying all around me, and they were crying and yelling for help and just panic, and everybody was rushing. And I just tripped over, and I remember I had to walk over two layers of bodies. I don't think they were dead, but I ended up being beaten by one of the cops, and he was kicking my legs and saying, "Get up, you bitch." I just ran away, and I got squeezed inside the crowd again. I could only hear this noise, bludgeons, beatings, and I couldn't see anything because I was so short there. I squeezed inside the crowd. I couldn't breathe at all. I thought I was going to die.
2: The massacre itself came as a shock to everyone in terms of the extent of its bloodiness. Everyone, I think, had expected some violence, if you like, in the process of clearing the square. That had been the history of the clearings of the square since 1976 onwards at different stages. But no one expected the ferocity with which the army came in from the west, coming through, literally mowing down people, and their later clearing, so-called clearing of the square.
3: Then the tank rode after us. It rode over students' heads and legs. We couldn't find intact bodies for many of our classmates. Who's the riotous element?
4: We took the wounded on stretchers and went down the square towards the lane on the southeast side. As we went down the side of the square, we saw soldiers with large plastic bags north of the monument. They were putting people in the bags.
0: And I just suddenly changed my mind. I just thought, oh God, I don't want to die. I don't want to be dying like this. And I could feel my glasses smashed on my face, but I couldn't feel any pain at that moment.
3: Students put on masks because the tear gas.
0: So I got squeezed towards the entrance, but I just couldn't get into the entrance.
3: What can we do to bring back those students who were sacrificed? My compatriots, even at the darkest moment, dawn will still break. Even with the frenzied fascist creature, a democratic republic true to the people will be born.
0: As we went through the back alleys, we heard all these gunshots everywhere, and everybody was saying a civil war has just started.
3: The critical moment has come. My compatriot, all Chinese nationals with a conscience, all Chinese people, wake up. The ultimate victory must be the people's.
0: And at that time, I just felt very, very sad. I wasn't excited anymore. I just thought, what's the point of this? I mean, why are they killing people like this?
3: Down with military rule. The people will win. Long live the republic.
5: They die the people for all the world. They die for them, not for me, not for us. For you. Because they won't tell truth.

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0: 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Conceptual new drama, associational documentary, language explorations, sonic meditations, environmental compositions, musical explorations, and works that pioneer new dimensions in acoustic space. Wavefarm is thrilled to partner with New American Radio to ensure these works remain available to listeners today and into the future. New American Radio was organized by Helen Thorington, executive producer, and Regina Beyer, associate producer. A special thanks to both Helen Thorington and Joanne Green for their generous support and collaboration in this partnership. Up next is A Walk Through the City by Hildegard Westerkamp. Thank you for listening.

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0: 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It occurs at gunpoint, the barrel laid across the heart. Murder, the judgment, assault with a lethal instrument.
1: The whole city staked out with eyes like a giant crystal, catching the angles of light. 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

0: 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I feel so ashamed. 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Well, if he eats, you know, okay. If he don't, well, you just keep walking, you know.
1: The city borders the skin.
0: But I mean, how come people like me, but I mean, they can't get a job? But I mean, do we have to end up in dope addicts? Drug addict or alcoholic? Why? I ask him. Why? I don't want to be a person like that. But I mean, I just can't figure out, you know, but I mean, why? But I mean, do I have to end up in a skid row? Why? Okay. Ladies and gentlemen, but I mean, I've been drinking tonight. But why I have been drinking? Why? Nobody say why. Nobody asked me any question, but I mean, how come I've been drinking? But I just can't understand, but I mean, tell me just one thing. Why do I have to get drunk? Why? You tell me that.
2: I'm going to go to the city.

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2: An empty room, dead center. She's sitting in the only chair. Roses lay in her lap and make a pile like blood around her feet. Four windows, one in each wall, are open. Wind blows every curtain straight out, white as sheets of ice, rigid and parallel with the floor. Only her fingers move, easily and in a rhythm, like she is playing the piano. Her mouth is painted, she smiles, red, and you can almost breathe goddamn St. Louis blues.

0: I was thinking about all of it every damn second. How I wouldn't trade any of it for nothing. 6 months earlier, they told him it was hopeless. The cancer was all over his body. She was with him and held his hands. He looked down, then at her, then at them. Well, he said, I guess that's the way the ball bounces. This was in the spring, 1959.
1: He flew out in a great high arc through the air. He was 6 years old and landed in the Missouri River. Swim, you little sumbitch, swim or drowned. His pa's voice, giving the lessons. So he did, paddling like a dog and hating that voice and hating that water and running the two together inside his life forever, but forever also, never forgetting the shocking joy of that sudden flight through the air in the great high arc. And back on the banks, the first true knowing that he would never doubt his own body again. Whatever hell happens now, the little sumbitch can swim. His pa's voice in the year 1892.
2: Outside, a half dugout stuck half in and half out of the side of a small Oklahoma hill. The air is black with dirt, and the year is 1905. Inside, a large man looks down and clenches his fist over a wood box that holds a newborn baby girl. Her mouth is open in a tiny black scream, and the blood of birth still runs off her body. He stares at the tiny, wet, red sex. This is three of what will be his five children, and he would strangle it right now if his wife wasn't there watching him, weak but smiling. He thinks it is wicked and godless, a creature of the devil, and he will wrestle with that in his heart the rest of his life. Outside, if there is sound, it is something jagged and metal, banging and tinkling, banging and tinkling with the cries in the wind.
1: The doctor pounds on the door. A blizzard slams daggers into the north wall of the house. He was 8 years old and his neck was swollen big as a bucket. The doctor stomps his boots three times and walks over and looks right down his mouth. "They gotta go," he says. His pa puts a long black iron poker on the fire. His ma looks at him from over her shoulder, where she stirs lye with a big wooden ladle. When the poker glows, his daddy calls his brother. "Help me hold a little sumbitch down." They hold him, and the doctor shoves the glowing poker slow and deep into his throat and burns out his tonsils. His body went rigid from the pain, but he didn't make a sound. He just pictured this giant spoon whirling around in the lye. "Boy's got some bark," the doctor says before he leaves. A week later, his neck was down, but his mouth is still blistered shut. After that night, he never said more than he had to anybody. This is in Missouri on a farm in the winter of 1894.
2: Outside, she is 5 years old, and it's the Texas Panhandle of 1910. She wears a white dress and is sitting on the front seat of a covered wagon. The papa sits beside her holding the reins to two mules in one hand and a bullwhip flying from the other. His face is dark and furious, and the whip curls out of his fist like a snake. Deep bloody trenches groove across the animal's backs. She's looking away from him at her brothers and sisters skipping beside the wagon in the tall grass. Her hand covers her mouth, and her eyes are huge, like she's giggling. Inside, the mama sits on a wood box sewing. She has a sweet angelic set to her mouth. Her hair is up in a tight bun. In her lap is a hand-tinted photograph of a three-year-old. The girl is in a white dress. The eyes are huge, with black rings around them, and the mouth is frozen, curved downward, deep, blurred, and terrible. If there's sound, it's the mama humming

0: It is 1958. They have been together longer than they were ever with anyone else. It is late at night. They lay in separate beds and talk about their lives. The stories come up one by one, and great spaces open up and move in and out between them. She says a person has to dig into the heart of everything, and what little gets dug out is all there is, or will ever be. He says he remembers every game. She says she remembers every single song, and it no longer is just about the two of them. It's all of it, most of which can never be said. It just lays in secrets in the dark, like the black gap between the two beds that holds their hands. It has nothing to do with growing old.
1: A lot happened in the summer of 1895. In May, he never went back to school after the third grade. The teacher ran off with a ball player from St. Louis. He didn't know what a ball player was, but he knew he liked him. Teachers were scarce in Missouri. In June, he got his first ball glove. His pa, mystified by the unusual configuration of the thing, traded a plug of tobacco for it from a tonic drummer. He thought it to be a cushion or perhaps some kind of hat. He tried out various other speculations on it, none of which worked worth a damn. So he said to hell with the sumbitch and threw it in the barn. The boy found it. He didn't know what it was, but it set well with him. He liked holding it and looking at it. He liked the feel of his fingers inside it. In July, his older brother, who'd never told him nothing, told him it was a ball player thing, a catcher's mitt, and then told him the ball being played was called baseball, a game made up by the famous Mr. Thomas Alva Edison during one of his rest periods in between inventing the electricity light. Things snowballed after that. By August, he'd seen his first exhibition game at a county social, had begun to practice diligently and learn most of the basic rules, and before the first blue norther hit in late September, had already played in 25 seven-inning games. He didn't care who invented it. He knew he could do it, and he knew it beat hell out of farming. Can't hit for but the little sumbitch can throw. Even his pa learned the game.
2: Inside, the papa is down on his knees. Big hands thrown out before him, crushed white with prayer. But his head is up, twisted rigid to the right. His mouth is wet, and his eyes bulge with revelations. A full-bodied woman is playing the piano. Her dress is black, and he's studying her ass move on the bench. The church is nearly empty. If there is sound, it is hissing. Outside, steam spews from the engine. The platform's mobbed with people and banners wave. A brass band is playing. Two blacks jump high, kicking their heels in the air. They both look like Uncle Sam and hold tiny flags. Blue smoke hangs over the barrels of pistols. The boys are on the train, jammed out the windows, waving and leaning to kiss the girls. Every mouth is wide open.
1: Your pa spent 3 days down in a dugout dirt trench full of blood up to his chin. Couldn't even raise his head because there was more lead shot in the air than there was air. Said in a field once after a fight, he seen more human guts laying in the dirt than there was blades of grass. So let him be, boy. He'd dogged his pa about it, dogged him about the war, but he'd clam up, just go on about whatever he was doing or walk away. But he kept dogging him. Finally, his ma jerked him up by the arm and carried him off into the field. He weren't no murdering red-legged trash like that James clan. He served with honor with the Tennessee Volunteer. Three of his brothers warred for the Yankees, but your pa and his baby brother warred for the cause. Day they left, they stood right out there on town road, solemn as preachers, and shook hands. Shook hands and went off different directions to kill one another, brother against brother. Them was dark days. When they left, their own pa, your grandpa, was so disturbed he killed their ma, shot her in the heart, then killed his own self with a ball in the mouth. Whole family got killed, except your pa. And he wouldn't say nothing, nary a word, for 4 years after he come back from it. I'm the only one he ever talked it to. And after it was all out, he said, "That's it. It's out and it's over and it's dead. And I ain't sanded air to no living soul again. So, boy, let him be." Them was terrible dark days.
2: Inside, her tongue is hanging out. Her eyes are blank. She is naked, spread-eagled in a broken bundle of hay.
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Okay. That sound you can hear is the hydrophones that are dangling over the side of the slice of reality where we're broadcasting from over the next couple of days. That is... Sorry, I'm Ian Thompson, by the way. I'm doing the technical shenanigans on this project. I'm trying to get a hard drive to start recording while presenting, because I think Stephen's a little shy. Anyway, so, we've started the live stream. What we're streaming at the moment, while our friends from Berlin come back into the slice, they've gone off to get some provisions. We're just listening to the hydrophone feed from the River Thames. Now, we've got a couple of hydrophones that are, at the moment, yeah, they're just in the Thames, just off the side of the slice, which is Greenwich Peninsula. And those very loud noises you can hear are the Thames Clipper boats, which are going past, and with their twin screw engines. So for the most part, the feed's very quiet, and those in particular, those boats in particular make a hell of a racket. You probably also hear a tugboat occasionally, and maybe the police as well going along, and the occasional party boat. So you might get a little bit of sound from above the water penetrating there. You may even hear sounds from London City Airport. Anyway, I tell you what you won't do is you won't hear them while I'm speaking over them. So I'll just fade my mic down, and we'll just listen to that until we're ready for tonight's discussion. So if you want to, find out more about what's going on. I've just been handed a phone with something that I need to read out. Okay, so this is what's happening. The team behind In Solar Berlin, where we were a few weeks ago, have programmed a series of events today and tomorrow, and these will be broadcast live alongside a mix of environmental streams, hydrophones in the Thames that I was just talking over, in-air microphones at Channel Sea River, that's tomorrow, and we're also probably going to play a little bit of the Greenwich Peninsula Ecology Park feed, which I set up last year, which is sounding great. That really captures the soundscape here on the banks of the Thames quite well. And a curated feed of works made for and with the Spree River in Berlin. So you're probably already listening on either one of these platforms, but we're on Shift Cardiff, TTF Radio, Wavefarm Radio in the States, and Archipel.community or Archipel Radio in Berlin. That's right. Okay, so this evening we've got coming up very shortly, we've got live from a slice of reality, eco-techno-feminisms from the Global South, perspectives on water as a technological interface and ancestral connection, which is an artist talk with Dr. Nicole. I've only got her handle here. I've only ever... How embarrassing. I've only ever spoken to her as Nicole. Anyway, Nicole's over here. And with also with... Now, in conversation with... is it Noah? Noah? No. Okay, so Stephen, you're going to have to explain who she's in conversation with, because I've been handed a whole load of Instagram handles which don't relate to the names of anyone. I'm just so that's Aisha. Aisha Hamid, is that correct? Aisha Hamid. Okay, right, so she's going to be in conversation with Nicole very shortly. So I'll just leave you with the beautiful sounds of the River Thames. And I'm not the sound is much nicer than what it looks like. I mean, it is a little bit green and brown anyway. So I'll shut up and let that run its course. Okay, back live in a minute.

just a another quick ident. You're still listening to Water Chronicles live from the Slice of Reality on the River Thames. And yes, if you want more information, search Water Chronicles live online and you should find information on the website. And we're going to be talking with some guys from Insola in Berlin very shortly. Meanwhile, what you're listening to is the sound of some hydrophones in the River Thames live.

Yeah, I just feel I should make an announcement. Water Chronicles Live. This is Water Chronicles Live. Live. We're going to be starting our discussion very soon, as advertised, listed on the Water Chronicles website, which you can find just by searching for Water Chronicles Live. And as soon as I started speaking, of course, there's a Thames Clipper riverboat going past. And you're listening to the sound of hydrophones, which are in the River Thames, just off the Greenwich Peninsula by the Slice of Reality, which is a it's a one-third slice of a former dredger, which is created by sculptor Richard Wilson in the year 2000. And it is an artwork, but it's also an artwork which you can still climb on board and use for events such as this one, so it's quite interesting. So so that's where we're streaming live from. So I'll be talking with the guys from Berlin in Solar very shortly, and meanwhile just enjoy the sounds from under the river.

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am I? Just in case you're wondering, yes, is Water Chronicles live, and we will be live in about 20 minutes or so with Nicole and the first of the scheduled events. If you want to find out more, go to Water Chronicles live. Meanwhile, we're listening to Hydrophones from the River Thames at Slice of Reality in Greenwich.

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The live happenings over the 4th and 5th of September on board A Slice of Reality on the River Thames and on the banks of the Channelsea River in London are curated by Insula, alongside environmental streams and audio works involving the Spree River in Berlin, curated by Blanc-Skiol. Search Water Chronicles Live for more information.

Stephen was absolutely correct. We are Water Chronicles Live, and we are live streaming from the Slice of Reality at the moment on the River Thames. And within the next 5 minutes or so, we're going to start the evening of a discussion with Nicole Riviera, talking about her work around the River Spray in Berlin. And meanwhile, we're listening to sounds of the hydrophones, which are hanging over the edge of the Slice of Reality at the moment, and listening to the River Thames in all its green glory.

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working out the Thames Clipper timetable there. It's just gone 7. And Nicole Riviera will be talking very soon, having a discussion. We're also preparing things on the slice here for an evening of just chat and gathering and all these other things that we enjoy. So do bear with us, and meanwhile keep enjoying the hydrophone stream from the river, not a stream, the River Thames. And we'll be back very shortly with Nicole.

underwater sound nerds. That was what you've just heard passing was the what I call the bins being taken out. That was the waste transfer barge heading downstream, being dragged by a tugboat off to the end of the Thames, presumably to be to add it to landfill. And the sound now, I don't know what that is, I can't see it from here, but it's incredibly loud. This is another waste. God, it's loud. That's another waste transfer barge going past. These regularly go downstream, taking out large containers full of rubbish, basically. I don't know. I think a lot of it does go into landfill. Well, I might be wrong, but there's a lot of it. And at least three or four times a day, you see these big barges going downstream, full of containers full of the byproducts of late-stage capitalism. Anyway, it's 10 past 7 in London, British Summer Time, so probably an hour ahead in Berlin and 5 hours behind in America, New York, Eastern Standard Time, and we're still waiting for Nicole Riviera, who's going to be talking about her work in about 15-20 minutes time. So bear with us and enjoy the sounds from under the River Thames.

0: you're not going to speak over it.
1: No, it's not happening.
2: Okay. Shall we start?
3: Yeah, let's start.
2: Okay.
4: I would start.
1: Then we get closer.
5: Let's get one.
1: Let's turn one in.
2: Yeah. Okay, I will go with the reading. This is
3: Let's wait
1: till. Do you want me to introduce
4: you?
3: Yeah.
4: Yeah.
2: Okay.
4: Let's do like.
1: We're gonna do the talk. In a minute. Downstairs.
4: Yeah, I think we're starting in 1 second. Let's get closer to the people. Do we have enough chairs?
2: Yeah.

0: seen some Pearl Jam.
1: Is it about
2: him? No, really.
0: You know who is?
2: We can do some Dada poetry improvisation.
3: Yeah.
2: You can enlighten us.
0: Yeah.
1: I'm gonna do it. Ian, are we live?
4: Yeah.
1: Okay.
2: Hello.
1: Wow, okay, we're live. Sorry, everyone.
2: Hello.
1: So, welcome aboard the Slice of Reality. And we're here today, and we're gathered for this evening for an artist talk with Dr. Nicole Riviera, techno-feminism artist, researcher, and creator of the Insula Berlin. And this is the Insular Berlin takeover of the Slice of Reality, and of really welcoming these artists to really embody the Slice of Reality and the way that it's so dreamy, and the way that we can explore their work and their creativity in this space. The talk is titled "Eco-Feminism from the Global South: Perspectives on Water as a Technological Interface." An ancestral connection,
2: like ancient,
1: ancient connection.
2: Yeah.
1: I'm really my partner is at home with our child, and she usually would do this. I always, even though I know what I'm talking about, I always fumble over words. So bear with me. And this will be followed. So there's a talk. Is that was a talk?
2: Yes.
1: Like and then we will. Followed by a conversation with Dr. Aisha Hamid, who explores the legacies of
2: interdisciplinary
1: and slavery through the figures of the Atlantic and the Indian Ocean through projects such as Brown Atlantis Radio, amongst other things. It was really pleasant that you've come. It's a real pleasure to have you on board. Aisha was going to be one of our discussions in our radio program that we do on the Slice called Until Tidal Anomalies, but you put the wrong date in, didn't you? And you were like a month early or a month late or something. It was quite. We had a laugh on the phone anyway. But it's really a pleasure to welcome you on board and to hear you talk. And there will be time for questions once the talk has happened and some discussion has created some interest and prompted some kind of some questions and some thoughts. And then it's over to you.
0: So
1: I've got my notes and followed by food and conversation and just enjoy yourselves and warmly welcome Dr. Nicole. And
0: Before we start, there's a lot of space here. If anyone wants to
1: I'm staying there.
2: Come close.
5: Also, we should say that it's just so like we are doing like a bit of a survey at the end, so
1: we
5: can evaluate how everything is going. So maybe before leave, if you can just fill up like one of the survey.
2: Yes.
1: The cultural bridge funder here, they're watching you.
2: Yeah, this is not an academical context, so please come over us.
5: The server was a good thing.
1: There are two spaces
0: I'm
1: here if anyone
0: cool.
1: wants to.
0: Like I actually
5: don't
0: mind people sitting beside me.
2: Don't be shy.
1: Oh, there you go.
0: Okay.
1: Actually,
2: I need to look lonely.
1: The main thing is for everyone to be comfortable.
2: Yeah, okay. Thank you very much, Steve, for your presentation. As Steve said, I will share with you like a small text with thoughts that I have about my perception or understanding about water as a technological interface and matter of ancient connection or ancestral connection. Approaching the question of water means engaging with an open phenomenon, you know, a mutable materiality that each individual in every context understands and relates to differently. So every territory establishes a particular relationship with water shape but its geographical, political, historical, and cultural conditions. While Western capitalist frameworks tend to define water as an economic resource, indigenous and pre-Columbian worldviews recognize it as a living being, a spiritual entity, and an indispensable condition for the continuity of collective life. This is evident, for example, in the worldview of Mapuche people, because I put the Mapuche people because it's one of my closest reference, but for sure different indigenous community, who continue to inhabit and defend their territories across present day, for example, in Chile and Argentina. For this gathering and talk and afterward, I hope a conversation that bring us together, and from my position as a techno-feminist artist and researcher, I propose moving beyond these established categories to think the water as a technological interface, a material medium capable of connecting bodies, territories, memories, and temporalities. From this perspective, I propose approaching the water through a post-human feminist lens, drawing on the work of Rosy Braidotti, who understands post-human feminists as a space where cyber techno-feminist perspective converge with indigenous feminists, eco-hydro-feminists, Afro-feminists, etc., and other speculative approaches within contemporary feminists. So, based on my dissertation chapter titled Cyber Fluid, I propose to understand all all bodies as a fluid territory from a speculative dimension and as a techno-feminist position. Since water makes up between 50% and 65% of the human body, our relationship with this element is not merely external, but constitutive. Viewing bodily fluid as an interface implies understanding the body as an open source, as a permeable entity in a state of constant transformation. Fluidity thus ceases to be solely a physical condition and becomes a political strategy that challenge modern notion of stability, purity, and control. In contrast to binary categories that seek to fix identity and body, fluidity process displacement, contamination, exchange, and mutation. So, the idea of understanding water as a technological interface of ancestral connection originating in future fluids, a text in which I propose thinking of water as both as a receiver and a transducer, a material capable of storing information, transmitting memory, and establish connection across different temporal scales. So rather than a passive element, water emerged as a primordial analog technology, a conductive materiality, which indeed is, that has accompanied that information of body and life on air while simultaneously enduring centuries of extractivist exploitation and colonial appropriation. I would like to propose reading also the text that I wrote for the curatorial project Future Fluids that I organized on Insula in 2023 with my colleague Corazón de Robota, Constanza Piñaca, Corazón de Robota. The text goes like this. Future fluid. How can we call the territory in which we find ourselves? Today, we meet to tell you a story, a galactic and cyber log poem, where our protheses of the age of the digital hyper-reproductivity coexist to confirm our faith in the becoming of the waters as the original reason of everything that surrounds us. The cyber witches that summon you today have orbited for many years separately and today have decided to take an interstellar walk together for which we invite their hybrid corporealities to take this world with us. We are on a space in movement and fluids, but which at the same time is a receiver. It is a materiality that reverberates and projects all the history of humanity, H2O. Endowed with an electric spirituality capable of potentiating different voltage levels, not only in electricity, but also in our divine energies that can be individual and sociocultural. We are faced with a cosmic conductive materiality, which has withstood years of extractivist exploitation, which is, strictly speaking, a primordial analogical material from which our bodies and relationships are built. We speak with deep love to this entity, so that with its thermal capacity, it may shelter us. These South American bodies that come from places where water has been plundered, being seen as a natural resource, who through this the colonial techno-feminist poem recite this world, sounds, conducts, vibration as an electrical circuit so that it may connect us with its conductive potential. To express to it that we see it not as a natural resource as defined by capitalism, but as a message in itself, which we communicate, and by means of circuits and devices, we want to listen to project its message encrypted in ancestral vibrations. It is the space through which our signals of the age of cyberculture travel. It is through which our interpersonal relationship and our forms of communication are interrelated. Everything is connected and everything passed through it. We want to tell you that before it today, there are not only bodies, but also electronic components making contact and generating the colonial frequencies which communicate with this cosmic energy conductor to generate rituals of liberation of flows. So that what is stagnant becomes detached and returns to its ancestral course. Now look at the water and visualize it as a cosmic space receiving all our fluids as a seemingly passive space, but active and violent as our wrathful wills in days of war. This ritual is not to disturb water, but to generate readings of its encrypted binaries, to dialogue with it as an open source space to mobilize ancestral and cosmic energies. The future is in it. It's fluvial, humid, eco-erotic, and cyber-fluid. This was the poem that we built with my really good friends Corazón de Robota in 2023, and we performed this at the Insula in a really nice travel guided by Federico and Fite, who were here present all the time supporting, and yeah, I'm really grateful with you guys for all this different traveling experience on the water. But yeah, coming back to the text and summarizing, to understand water as an interface is to expand the conventional meaning of technology. So rather than restricting technology to digital devices or industrial infrastructure, I propose understanding it as a constellation of material proposals that enable relationship. So from this perspective, water mediates exchange, like in this case, between organism, ecosystem, and generations. It carries minerals, microorganisms, biological and affective memories, becoming a medium of transmission that reconnects what the capitalist neoliberalist perspective has persistently sought to separate: nature and culture, body and territory, past and future. Yeah, what else? So, yeah, I hope that this contextualization or like this speculative theoretical framework that I'm proposing here will also help you, will help me to put also in context the work that I'm planning to show, to perform to you tomorrow, which received the name of Reclaiming the Pleasure of the Intergalactic Mermaid.
1: Of course.
2: So this is a monologue that I took from my opera project Work in Progress, like, which is a sci-fi techno-feminist opera who brings to the forefront different mythological figures from the mythology of Chiloé in the south of Chile. This is an island where I come from, who has his own mythology, so that's why they have their own mermaids, you know. Yeah, and with these projects, I'm trying to connect my concept of cyborg witchcraft with the ancestral witchcraft from the archipelago, in order to perform like a defense of a group called Recta Provincia, which was the first witchcraft organization in Chiloé, who was curiously persecuted by the Chilean state at the end of 1800. So the name of the mermaid in this mythology is Pincoya. So actually I call it now Intergalactic Mermaid in order to you to understand what I'm talking about. But the original name is like the Pincoya cyborg, you know, cyborg Pincoya. So the Pincoya cyborg is a work in progress. It's a performance that is trying to generate this bridge between contemporary DIY technology with ancient technology, like and beliefs from the south of Chile and the mythology of the beliefs of these territories. So the performance extends this question into the body, sounds, pleasure, and speculative embodiment. Imagine the mermaid figure as a post-human figure that moves between ancestral memories and intergalactic futures, between aquatic matter and technological transformation. And that's basically what I prepared to share with you, but I know that information is

consent is important, you know, it's important, you know. So we have, we are here in the present, but we have the past, present, and future. So you, we are here in the present, yeah? And now I will ask you to take a minute to close your eyes. And now with eyes closed, to speculate on a specific situation, story, or maybe a word or a concept, either in the past or in the future. And with this concept, story, or word, whatever you pick up, I would like to, if you want to share, what are you connecting through the water with? Or what is the story, who are you connecting in the past or in the future that water is connecting, is showing you now?

0: soon as you say close your eyes, think back, the first thing that hits me is that kind of, it's all about water, and I hear you talking about how it holds memory, and I think those are the first things that really feel strong in me. And I live by the water now because it holds such strength and well-being for me. So I think, yeah, it's not a specific memory, although I can see visualizations, but it's just a general feeling of water is just a hugely important relationship and a connector.
1: Interface.
0: Interface.
1: Thank you very much.
2: I like the fluidity. So for me, my memory are connected to the fact that, like, you know, I lived in London, for example, and I feel like, you know, water helped me to, you know, to go away of the city when I wanted to go away. So I feel, you know, like carrying me slowly away from the mindset to move to a different mindset where I found water in a different way. So I felt like I was living water in a certain way here, and I have strong memory about that. And then I managed to, like, live water in a different way and to be carried, like, by water in a different space where my mind kind of, like, changed. My relationship with water changed. And, yeah, I feel like I was born also in a city with water. So I feel like it carries me around. And I feel like I need to be in a place with water. And I feel like, okay, just moving me around and I can, like, express myself and helps me with my mindset and helps me to, I don't know, to move around in terms of, like, freedom. I see as a sign of freedom for me also.
0: I grew up in Cornwall, which is surrounded by water. And my parents hated it. He never went to the beach. He never grew up. I was there for, like, all my childhood. But then when I was older, I moved to London, and I can't imagine moving away from the Thames. My daughter Rose, she lives in we I brought up my children just playing with water. The Thames holds my heart. It's where I found water. And yet I grew up in Cornwall, where we are literally on the peninsula. But yeah, for me, London is my heart.
3: I try to imagine something in the past and the future, and the only thing that kind of comes to my mind is swimming in this lake in the woods at midnight with my friends, and I kind of envision that both in the past, but also something that's in the future.
4: Yeah, I can't imagine the where I being immersed in the water, because

0: last nearly 40 years I've swum almost every day, and it's my other. It's never really thought of it in terms of I'm a mermaid or, you know, some kind of mystical thing. But I can't, a day without swimming is a wasted day. Having said that, I have forgone my swim today to be here. this feels like a valid reason to be here, to talk about the importance of being in the water. And it's a, when you say it's a place of, or it's transformational, yeah. I think when I get in the water and I start to swim, I swim a long way, and every day. And after 1 kilometre, I know how I feel. And after 2 kilometres, I know how I'll feel. And then after 3, and after 4, and after 5. And it never fails. It's the other that never fails me. And I think living would be pointless without it. Mm. And it's, yeah, the past, and it's tomorrow, and it's every other tomorrow until I die.
1: Definitely a mermaid.
2: She's got a mermaid towel on her.
3: Yeah, I mean, I have a tattoo of a mermaid on my back. That's how much I'm into water. But of course, there's a place of water where I think of a lot of love and peace and comfort, but also I think of a lot of pain. So I think of the past, I hope for a future with less of that, where water can be a space for where everyone can heal and swim in their waters. Mm-hmm. Just like in Palestine, people that don't get the stuff from their sea. So it's crazy to be able to, because my partner's from Palestine, but to be able to be so close to the water and the public, you know, and just,
0: yeah,
3: you know, how some of us see water. I like using fiction to feel closer to water. You know,
4: yeah.
3: I don't feel like we all have water. Cyborg.
4: But it's really interesting, because also when I think, I have this idea like water as an interface to connect past, present, and future. But I also cannot avoid to think also a lot in the past, you know. Like to see other stories from the past, wars, people, body, that they stay there. Like
3: because there's things that
4: the suffering of the civilization. You know.

0: Thank you very much.
1: Thank you so much for this very beautiful sort of invitation. I call it to everybody to listen to you, but also to listen to ourselves. And I was thinking to sort of maybe, we'll see how long our attention span goes, but I was thinking like of having like two threads of our conversation, and one maybe to get to together think about some of these more like, I guess, abstract questions.
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1: We have this giant hotel over here on the other side. And so I'm thinking a little bit about, I mean, some people around the room have already brought up this idea of like the implicatedness of water, right? Like the ways in which water is both violent and also this kind of brings up this possibility of something else. And so I'm trying to maybe think about how we might think about those two things together sitting here. Like how, for you, in this kind of cosmology that you've described, how do you reconcile this sort of, what I call like, I wouldn't call it an anti-capitalist, because I think like what you're doing is sort of bypassing the scale of capitalism and industrialization in terms of your conception of water and its possibilities. But how do those two things coincide for you? We're being in such, you know, if we really look around and see how completely saturated this stretch of water is by capitalism. And I guess I would say, you know, if we even think of like the beginning of Joseph Conrad's The Heart of Darkness, where they're going down the Thames, and the Thames is, you know, it's stained with the blood of colonialism. So, I mean, this is a very old, violent relationship, right? So, maybe if we could just start there.
3: I will try to continue with what I understood.
1: Yeah.
3: Like, I mean, because we are talking about, like, a duality, you know? Like, this giant futuristic city in front of me with this space of resistance, and I think that's a way that I have to understand, like, the water, you know, like a space of resistance that stays there, like, with a lot of patience and hold, like the development of the city, all the people passing through, all the economical change, and also supporting and resisting, like receiving all the damage, you know, to humanity. And I can imagine, from what I see, like this huge contrast is like there's a lot of pain that this river contains. Like it happened to me, like every time that I'm in the insula and we are like with the canoe, and me, I really love that. But every time that I'm there, I think like, for sure there's shit of Hitler here, you know? Like this water contains like shit from the feudalism. So that's when at some point, that's how I perceive also like this water, like a, like a noble mother, you know, who contains and who resists, who compassion we resist, we don't know.
1: I mean, that's interesting that you say that. I mean, I know you're from Chile, which is on the west coast of South America, but you know, along the eastern coast of South America and the Caribbean, and also the western coast of the continent of Africa, there's this figure of the Mani Mata that permeates. You know, she's a Orisha. She's an oceanic riverine goddess, and in different parts, she has different personas. So sometimes she's an ally, and sometimes she's absolutely not an ally. Right? She will entice you. She will get you to drown. She'll get you to make a mistake. You know what I mean?
3: That happens without the divinities, you know, because
1: they are
3: supernatural forms. So they mean like duality. So they can be super positive or they can be like...
1: Well, these are different. There's different variants of Mani Mata that are actually specific to different places that have these different personas. But, I mean, the way I sort of hear you describing the river, for example, that flows is that the river is a sort of an ally to insurgency, to... a kind of indigeneity, to an anti-capitalist, sort of almost like an ontology. I wouldn't even say an epistemology. This fundamentally is something. But it is water that has been the way in which racial capitalism has literally developed around the world through the sailing of boats. So I guess I am thinking about this idea of ambivalence, you know, like, How does water convey, it's the medium of absolute violence and also the medium of its opposite. Is there something you want to say in response to that?
3: Yeah, I mean, I'm totally agree. Like, it receives everything, like, all the damage and also all the positive stuff. And territories where they are using the water for... how was I saying, a bit of context, like, they conceive the water as a merely resource, you know. But they forget, like, all the contention that this vessel has, you know.
1: I mean, your point, too, is well taken about that these deities, I mean, I don't want to be really corny, but anyone, like, everyone's talking about the Odyssey, but of course, you know, but the idea of like the Greek gods were named after the natural elements, right?
3: Yeah.
1: And it was because people were so helpless in the face of storms, weather, sea, that they were given these names of gods, which could destroy you or help you with equal indifference.
3: Yeah.
1: Anyways, just thinking about that.
3: Yeah, I mean, the water has that potential. With an air square, then comes a tsunami, you know?
1: Yeah.
3: So the water, me, I have a lot of respect with the sea, for example. Like, every time that I go to the sea, like, I go to the beach, and I see who it is, and then I decide if I can swim there. Otherwise, I don't, you know? There's some space, especially in the Pacific, you know, that is wild as, it's super wild.
1: Yeah.
3: Each
1: ocean has its own
3: will.
1: Its own will, its own persona. It's it's like this even in the Caribbean, like the Atlantic is rougher than the Caribbean coast. But I also want to talk a little bit about this temporal thing, because I think this is a very complex thing that you're saying about water and temporality, you know, this idea of past, present and future. And I want to sort of think a little bit about that together, what that might look like, what that might feel like. I think the past, like you already said, like it's easier to think of the past because water, like soil, like air, carries, right? It carries sediments, remainders that are both, like, are actually literal and material, you know? If you walk along these coasts, you can still find ancient Roman relics, you know, but even apart from that, just, you know, at a molecular level, even like the work that, say, forensic architecture is doing, in terms of, you know, like, what they're doing research on tunnels in Palestine, and they're sort of doing analyses of the soil and sort of saying that you can read stories within the soil, of what has been there. So it's easier for us intuitively to think about the past.
3: Mm.
1: But I guess I want to sort of think together about what it means to think about the future. But also, I'm thinking that you're also saying that the past, present, and future are not separate. Like there's a kind of way in which they fold into each other. And is there something you can say about that? About that?
3: Yeah, I mean, like theoretically, I can understand it, you know, that this connection that for sure me, I will not be here, like maybe in 50 years, but the people after me, they will see, so, and it will be a way to connect with me, like the music is
1: the
3: Taylor Swift is disturbing me, no, I don't know. But yeah, like for example now, Lorna was saying that her memory is relating to her dad, and for example I can imagine if one day I have a child and the children pass by like the side of a river where we used to walk, it will be like a way to connect with me now in the past. And it will be like a way to connect like with him in the future. But for sure, I mean, when I say like the future, it's because I don't want to lose the hope, honestly.
1: Mm-hmm.
3: And I think that's the hardest part. Because now like the future is so gray, almost black, that it's difficult to imagine towards it, you know?
1: Mm.
3: Yeah, but yeah. I was also like to think like the water as a connection with the future is an invitation also to don't lose the hope in this fuck up world.
1: I mean, this is
3: the most positive thing that I can say today.
0: Thank you very much.
1: No, but I think this is an important thing to talk about. Like everyone from, say, Franco Berardi to Mark Fisher have talked about how capitalism has co-opted the future, all the kind of possibilities of change. It's sort of captured in, like, that's what makes advertising sexy, that's what makes you want to buy something new. It's an investment, not in the futures and like something that you'll use in the future, but it's like they've sort of monetized this idea, this feeling of hope, right? And so how do you take it back? How do you furnish the future with something that's an alternative to the present? And I don't know if this is a good segue to think about this, but you know, you've talked a lot about ancestral knowledge, about indigeneity, and I think this is a really important point to sort of think about this as a basis of, you know, like what gives technofeminism its importance, right?
3: Mm-hmm.
1: Because there's this way in which if you walk into a museum, like 80% of the galleries, Indigenous is something that happened a long time ago, you know. Even if like there's artists and thinkers and makers and doers in the present, they're always sort of given this sort of, oh, this is their old ways, you know. And in a way it's like, oh yes, we can put this in a cozy little box here and romanticize these old practices that are close to the water, close to the soil, close to the spirits, close to the self. But here we are in the present,
3: and in Europe.
1: There's a line. I mean, I feel like this sort of mentality, thanks to racial capitalism, is all over the world now, you know? Certainly in India, where I'm from, I think this is definitely, you know, it's so saturated. But I think that this thinking through of indigeneity alongside technology and thinking about circuitry as not just being about like circuits that are made, but also circuits that are produced through nature and through like the exchange of energy. There's a possibility of reframing indigeneity as, because I think indigeneity is framed as being from this ancient past wisdom. And it becomes a way to dismiss it as a tool in the present. And I think this bringing in the technology, this idea of the technical, brings some kind of possibility of shattering that stereotype.
3: Yeah, for sure. I mean, I had that discussed with a professor at the university when I was doing that my bachelor, talking about like cyborgs anthropology. And basically we can talk because the cyborgization of a body, we can talk about cyborgization since we start to talk about the apparatus and the technica, and since the will, basically.
1: Mm-hmm.
3: So we can also say that that's the first like cyborg approach of the humanity. But I don't know, for example, in my case, because I was so obsessed with technological acknowledgement, trying to learn how much I can, not only in an academic life, but also like in technical, like doing like learning about electronic, trying to work with media, without media, from a really DIY and precarious situation.
1: Mm-hmm.
3: And at some point, I realized that I was so upset with that I was like missing some important stuff from my history, you know?
1: Mm-hmm. Mm-hmm.
3: And that's where it came, like all this necessity to reconnect with what also is important, and it's a way to reconnect with my bloodline and all the people behind of me.
1: Yeah.
3: So that's also like I would like to think on this also like a technological way to come back to my roots. You know?
1: Yeah, I think it sort of reframes the story, doesn't it?
3: Mm.
1: The turn to techne, because I think if you're starting from the idea of technology as a techne, that is, as not just something that is industrially produced or even produced by humans, then it becomes something else. Like, how are things fabricated in the world, by itself.
3: Mm.
1: Maybe this is like a question or a thought that I have that might slowly pivot us towards like concreteness of your practice. When you were talking, it reminded me of, I went recently to a listening session that Saul Williams had for his latest album, his newest album, which has just come out. And he was saying that when he was, so we listened to the album, we were all in this beautiful darkened space, lying down, listening to the album. And then afterwards he came out and he said, it was a very intimate space, probably 100 people. He came out and he said, when I was 19 years old, I went backpacking around Ecuador and Guatemala. And on my one night, I decided to go to the sea, to the ocean, and recite this poem that I to the sea, and then sleep at the sea. And he said, I'm going to try to remember this poem, but before I do that, I want to tell you the story. So I go there, it's at night, and I have this idea of like just opening my heart to the sea and reading. And he said in 1 second he knew that that was like such a mistake, because he forgot about the power of the sea. Like, he was romanticizing the sea so much. So he would run, he would say one line and the sea would swallow it, and then he'd have to run back because the wave was coming, and then he'd go back and he'd go forth, and you know, it was like his effort, the scale of his effort to the scale of the sea, you know, they were sort of, you know, they weren't even like the ocean obviously didn't even notice him, right? And he was running away, and then he couldn't even sleep on the shore as he sort of romantically imagined, because, you know, it wasn't safe. And so I'm thinking a little bit about that, like what it means to make work that is trying not to just illustrate the sea or like use it as a metaphor, you know, like, but to think with water. And maybe just to ask you a little bit about how you compose or how you think through some of that, like these, like the energy of it, like the scale of you compared to the scale of like, you know,
3: me, my practice,
1: the world,
3: or
1: water.
3: Me, like the thoughts that I wrote.
1: I mean, it's an invitation on your practice, I think. If you want to go there, if there's something about your thoughts, then of course you're welcome to say. But I'm trying to inch towards your practice.
3: Yeah, because me, I have a lot of respect for the sea. Like I was saying, now that you were coming with this story, like I remember once I was a child and I was chilling on the beach. And at some point, like I was super far away of the sea, And at some point, it came the sea over my head. It was like, oh, fuck. So like, even when I'm trying to be respectful with the sea, with the ocean, it comes over me. So I can understand like this disconnection that it can happen in some of us. Because like the ocean is a bit borderline and how to mark their, these are my borders, you know, you have to respect me. So I can understand that disconnection that can come afterwards, like a trauma separation, to say it in a way. There's a... like me personally in my practice, like although I grew up next to the sea, the relation that I have like with water is more like in with the fluidity or the that it can be in my body and in the body of the other. And for example, last year, 2024? No. 2 years ago.
1: Okay.
3: I was also like in this research, and I went to visit like the island where my grandma grew up.
1: Mm-hmm.
3: And I was looking for the capes of the witches. And I found like a nice, like a space with water, like a bay, and I start to build I found like some algae next by, and I start to build like a crown that I brought with me into the water. And I start to do like this dance. And that was the first moment where I connect with this figure of the Pinkoya, and then I related to the to my cyborg practice, and I came out with okay, so it can be the Pinkoya cyborg can exist in this world. So I think that the relationship with fluidity and water is directly related to the fertility or the capacity of creation that it can inhabit in my body or in the body of the others.
1: Mm.
3: Yeah, I think that's the way that I have to understand like the but I think that it's all the time like in an abstract way, you know. I mean, I'm in this abstract key, or speculative. Speculative sounds better.
1: I mean, in a way, I kind of feel like, as bodies, we're all kind of a kind of tuning fork, you know? Like, if you go and you breathe, you focus on your breathing for an hour, you know, if I've been to a session where, you know, I've been led to breathe in a certain way, I come out of it thinking, you know, I only understand 10% of my lungs, and my body only understands its capacity of 10% of my lungs. If I listen to something in a certain way, like basically that, this, I'm going to sound very new agey, but I feel like we kind of operate through the world at this very limited bandwidth of perception, right? And I think whether you might call it ancestral or intuitive, that there are these certain connections that have been sort of silenced or overcome by more quote-unquote realistic or pragmatic ways of connecting. And I think maybe the interesting sort of move towards the technical is that when we think of technology or the cyber, we think of like hyper-rationalized systems, right? That are built through sort of binary codes or through certain kind of, you know, the logic of how like your laptop works, even if it makes an intuitive sound. So I think it's like really interesting to sort of try to think these two forms of logic together and see how they might amplify this sort of cosmological view of things being more connected spatially, temporally.
3: How many zeros and one can you fit on the sea?
1: Well, exactly, right? And is that the sea, or like, are, you know, it's, I think it's beautiful that hydraulics are found in dams and in our cardiovascular system, that electronic impulses are in our brains and in the light bulb behind you, you know? How do we think that through together, you know?
3: Yeah, it's totally interesting to, I don't know, to have the opportunity to speculate about all these inputs like that we have here together.
1: So, do you want to talk a little bit about your music?
3: I don't do music.
1: Okay.
3: I don't do music. I'm a noise enthusiast.
1: I'm sorry. My apologies. Can we talk about your enthusiasm for noise then?
3: Yeah, but the noise comes by default because, you know.
1: Mm-hmm. Like, yeah, you have a punk background.
3: I brought two really noiser musicians like Noor and Tuche, but in my case, in my practice, the noise comes by default, you know, because I. My main terrain is the body, and from the body, because I work with sexuality, I developed this performance in the past years called Noise from the Matrix, where basically I masturbate with contact microphones and I do noise with the sound of my masturbation. And fine-wise, I made my dissertation about this, and now I'm doctor thanks to my masturbation.
1: But this is a very fluid process.
3: Indeed.
1: Yeah.
3: Indeed. Yeah. Yeah.
1: Do you want to say a little bit more about that? Like, because we haven't talked about sexuality at all. We haven't talked about this sort of,
3: gender fluidity,
1: or any of these things. Yeah, and how that sort of influences your, how you see the water or the riverine.
3: Like, for sure, like a permeable phenomenon, you know, like something that is not given, you know, is in constant transformation, like we are, you know, and I think that things, because we are fluid individuals, we can have, like, I don't know, this beautiful transformation, we can grow up like every day in different form, or we can perform or identity. You know?
1: Can I ask
3: the
1: you?
3: The performativity
1: is
3: also like a fluid phenomenon.
1: I mean, this, it sort of raises this question that I had when you were speaking, and maybe I want to connect it to your performances, this masturbatory performances. You know, because in a way, this kind of world that you, the world building that you did in your talk, is simultaneously very, very individual, and then at the same time planetary, right? And sort of thinking about the scale of moving between those, or understanding how things exist just within ourselves or in our bodies in this present time, but also take in all times, and also the whole of oceanic, like the great ocean. So I'm thinking about that in relation to your performance, because like, what does it mean to, you know, to masturbate, as opposed to, say, having sex with someone else as a performance, right? It's a very individual, and yet it's a very shared experience, because obviously people are there and they're sharing the sound.
3: Vulnerability, calling like Noor the other day. Mm-hmm. Like, she saw it like a vulnerable space.
1: Mm-hmm.
3: But it's not the same, because in the performer it's me in relation to the object.
1: Right.
3: So, yeah, I wrote all my chapter of non-unconventional sex technologies, like in relation to this, yeah, emotional relationship that I developed with the object and with this material. And also, like, speculating about the possible desire of the object.
1: The desire of the object. Like the object desiring you.
3: No, the desire of the object itself. Like the microphone, because I use the contact microphone, has desire itself.
1: Yes, that's what I mean. So it has desire.
3: The desire of the object is to become dildo.
1: Are you sure, though? Are you sure it's not your desire to make it a dildo?
3: To make it, that's a tricky question. Mm. And I would want, but yeah, I mean, this is the speculation that I did, but for sure, like, the object can have more than one, multiple desire.
1: Yeah.
3: Yeah.
1: I mean,
3: Which are those we don't know.
1: All we can do is sort of stage the condition for it to express its desire, however it might, even if we don't understand it, I guess. But maybe can you say a little bit about it being very loud? Like, what, like, how would you tie in your love of the loud and your performance's, like, relationship to loudness and noise to what you've been saying about the water? Is there something around that?
3: I think I'm not that loud when I do performance. I think I've been in noise, performing in noise gig. My friend, they say, Nicole, you should be more loud, you know?
1: Okay. So it's not loud noise, it's just talking about gigs.
3: But I think that me, I'm a noisy performer, I'm a noisy person. Then I'm more loud being who I am, that with the level, if my mixer is picking or not, you know?
1: Yeah. And do you think, like, okay, I don't want to take up too much, I've no idea how long we've been speaking, so I think I might wind up a bit soon, but I was thinking about this idea of, like, again, scale, you know, whether there's sort of this relationship between, like, the canals or the peninsulas of genitalia, and how they might relate to bodies of water, or is this something that goes through your mind, or do you think the water of the body that is sort of central to your performance project, is this a different kind, does it operate differently than the water that we're surrounded by right now?
3: I never related them, but I think it's a really nice image and with a lot of potential, you know? For further art pieces or for research, you know, to develop them. Yeah, that can be like a really good idea for a future post-porn project, to analyze like this genitalia image on the course of the river or in the in shape of the river.
1: This is what I'm thinking.
3: Yeah,
1: you know?
3: Super nice. Really nice, yeah, it's a really nice way to finish, to finalize like this interview, you know, so, yeah, this is an invitation to think like on the river and the shape of the river related to the genitalia.
1: Are we, is that good?
0: Yeah, I think so, yeah.
1: Yeah.
0: Well, yeah. We could open it up for questions, or we can have some snacks and drinks.
4: Can be also like snacks, drinks, and conversation.
3: Yeah,
4: can be like a continuous thing.
0: Well, then let's put our hands together for remember Dr. Aisha Hanif and for Nicole Rivera. I was going to say one thing, that water's not from here.
3: The water is not from here.
0: No water was made on Earth.
4: Wasn't it from a comet? That's a theory?
0: It's not from this planet.
4: It was like the...
1: Are you just going to leave it at that?
0: Yeah.
3: Yeah.
1: And then you're
3: going to
1: drop the mic and
0: walk away. Hopefully the feeds are on.
3: But now you are opening another chapter for another conversation, you know?
4: I think it's a constant conversation.
3: Yeah.
4: I think
0: it's, I'm not the only one that, that thinks this. It's a common analogy that Mars is not from the planet Earth.
4: Is it? From what I remember,
0: it's from the universe, but it's not. It wasn't made here.
4: I have the memory that I read that comes from a some matter in the comet carrying water, and that's how it reached. That's why I remember.
3: When
4: I'm not sure if it's
3: sure.
0: Yeah.
4: But I remember because then they say, there are traces of other planets of water and stuff like that, and it's carried away.
5: Where did it come from?
0: From the universe, somewhere.
5: And it sort of landed.
0: And landed and settled here.
5: And then
0: it slowly developed equilibrium. The water that we drink is only 3% of the water that's on the earth.
5: The water that we drink?
0: Fresh water, 3%.
5: Fresh water, okay. But also, water today, as it stands, it's not reproducing, is it?
0: It's just the water that ever was.
5: So how did all of that massive, it's more volume than the earth.
0: On the surface, but we're covered in it.
1: Because
0: it makes it like a blue planet, but we actually are an Earth planet.
5: But say on the surface level, maybe I'm not talking about volume, I'm talking about area.
0: Oh yeah, it takes over a lot of
5: land from somewhere else.
0: Yeah, because land's always being swallowed. So the land's always this has been here before. It's always been something else as well. But the water's always just the water that's always been here. So the water you drink was once a dinosaur's butt, or someone else's heart.
4: I think I was reading in this book about the writer work, that they say something in school, they teach you that water is an unlimited resource.
0: Yeah.
4: I think that's such a completely wrong paradox. You tell kids, water, you want to throw, you want to try, just do whatever you want, just unlimited. And that creates so much problem to so many generations, because, in the textbook, it said, water is unlimited, just do whatever you want with it. And I think that's it's the beginning of wrong thoughts. No, it's because what you say, only a percentage of it is drinking is fresh water. And also water is always the same amount, but you pollute more, so then you lose the fresh water. And it's this unlimited is completely the wrong mindset.
5: Donate it to to data centers, because
4: people
5: who grew up believing it was unlimited.
4: Yeah, that's crazy.
1: I
4: always think it's a little bit slight. It's really this topic more as a popular case, the access of water becomes more and more an option,
0: that's a foreseeable future.
4: They buy
0: water up. They know that countries like Saudi Arabia buy other countries' water.
5: Canada has taken over a lot of Mexico's water. They're privatizing huge amounts. A lot of Canadian companies, and also Coca-Cola, the Mexican branch of it.
0: It's more, sometimes more Coca-Cola than there is water.
5: Because it ends up being cheaper, because they've taken over the water supplies and privatized them.
4: I don't know, I think this movement is moving forward, the book inside, the concept of water having its own rights, the river has its own rights,
5: Oh, it's already come up.
4: I can
3: share
4: them
3: with you.
4: Okay, let's get some snacks.
0: Let's get some snacks.
1: Yeah, there's still one.
5: What would you say about data centers?
1: I mean, I can ask more customers that you have.
5: exaggerates when he's angry. When he gets bad, of course. But I think it really is about the power of the electricity where people need to worry more right now as things stand, as things are being built. I think when it's going to be like, it's all wrong because it's all private industry being covered by public funds, right? But it's an I don't know, I'm trying to understand as well, like, how much of it is like spin. It's all madness.
1: I mean, I don't think it is. I mean, I think it's a pretty dark film.
5: Yeah.
6: Thank you.
7: Thank you, Pity. One for the guys here.
0: I have two.
8: You got the main figure.
1: I can look at this, so I can give this to someone.
7: Ian.
0: What is that? Ian. That's what my disciples are called. My disciples are called Ian.
5: That blew my mind, and I'm still trying to understand how does it cover most of the area of the surface? Did it just like rain from Mars?
1: Well, he dropped that and then didn't it last?
5: I know.
0: Ice. Oh. It's a massive, yeah, it's ice. Right, it's ice.
5: I lived in Cheshire.
1: Oh yeah.
5: A few years. So I travelled to Northern Brazil quite a bit.
7: And you were listening to everything down there.
5: Mummy Wapa, that really rang true. I came across it so much and it was inspired some ideas of tattooing and it inspired some tattoo designs and stuff.
1: What were you doing there?
5: I'm half French. I'm half cousin there. I've been in Mexico for years and actually lost my French. So it just felt like a way to get my French back.
8: I can see it in the face of
5: the European Space Centre. So I was making a lot of set work about the space centre and the space conversation.
0: I've been staying over at the very end of the temple.
5: Restricted, but how you can trace it to those coasts, to the Atlantic.
1: Well, I mean, it's just the slave trade.
5: Of course.
0: I was looking at the river.
5: But I'm imagining
0: is there some way that I can put something in the river so that when I get back to shooting,
5: I said you're from India, would there be Mummy Wapa alternatives, equivalent?
1: No, I think it'd be just different.
0: Britain is a really interesting place because it's all coastal. It's on the coast. Here, this island.
1: I'm thinking like.
6: we're all on the coast. The whole coast is effectively compared to somewhere like Germany.
1: Because I think, like, say, for example,
6: in
1: Europe,
6: it's a coastal place. It's like, you know, the furthest place from the sea is 90 miles. Which isn't very far. That's 120 kilometers.
7: Someone tried the water here tastes.
1: There are like some empty chambers
0: that
7: happen.
0: Yeah. I agree
5: with the bar. Yes.
0: Yeah, it's so like pollution.
5: I felt. I mean, I was traveling for Christmas and other Brazil, came across the Orisha, perhaps Vishnu. They ended up inviting me to a beach where they were doing a ceremony for Xango.
0: Are you on this little stereo?
5: Rock god.
1: Okay.
6: Oh, if people are going to talk, walk near to the microphone. Because these were just put here to pick up. Because I couldn't see what was happening. And they're actually, sorry everyone, yeah, bumping. They were picking up quite well, considering they're on the complete opposite side of the room. There you go. Oh.
9: The survey. Okay. It's anonymous.
7: You are looking
10: Yeah. I'm not going to be able to do that.

0: this one of the people who made the his name is
1: Oh, foreigners.

Okay, so for the final hour or so of this live broadcast from the Slice of Reality on the Thames in Greenwich, I'm just going to leave you with the sound of the hydrophones, which are in the river, just hanging over the side of the... oh, and there's my voice coming back in on the line, so I'll just move that. And... thank you. And we've still got the boats going past, as you can hear. Bang on the, almost on the hour, here they go. I'll turn that down a bit. So, and I'm going to mix in a little bit of the live, microphone feed from the Greenwich Peninsula Ecology Park, which is a little bit further downstream. So, any boats you hear passing above the water, you will then hear below the water. They're going upstream, and vice versa. If you hear something below the water, and then you'll hear it above the water, hopefully, a few minutes, maybe less than a minute later. Comes in, I guess they're going this way, isn't it? Yeah. So I'll just put that one here. London, Greenwich Peninsula. There we go. And... oh, okay.

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It's quarter past 10 in London, and quarter past 11 in Berlin, and is it 5? No, it can't be. In the States. Anyway, listen, it's 5 hours ahead of me. Realised that the hydrophones are no longer actually in the water because the tide has gone, is falling. So we're just now listening to the sound of the Greenwich Peninsula Ecology Park living roof, which is a very lively soundscape. But we're going to leave the slides now tonight, and we're going to just leave you with a loop of some programs and recordings which are all around the notions of water and folks and various ecologically adjacent artworks and sound artworks and that sort of thing. So we'll be playing this now until tomorrow morning. We will open the slice again at about 11 o'clock here, so that's 10 GMT. So until then, we'll be just playing this loop of a variety of different sound works, all relating to water ecology. So here we go.

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The live happenings over the 4th and 5th of September on board A Slice of Reality, on the River Thames and on the banks of the Channelsea River in London, are curated by Insula, alongside environmental streams and audio works involving the Spree River in Berlin, curated by Blanc-Skiol. Search Water Chronicles Live for more information.

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1: 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This piece is a lecture performance from the conference Time to Listen, Multi-Species Creativity in Music and Sound. The conference was jointly organized by INM/Field Notes and the Academy of Arts Berlin in collaboration with Music Forms EV and Impulse Neue Musik. Radio Otherwise set up multiple microphones, hydrophones, antennas and receivers on the insular floating platform at Rummelsburg Bay in Berlin, and transmitted these signals live to the Academy of the Arts, blending listening to these inputs and infrastructures with reflections on previous durational transmission works that brought together parallels between waterways and electromagnetic transmission as infrastructures of flow, in terms of more than human agency, human access to and infiltration of these systems, as well as leakages and disturbances.

0: Good afternoon. We are live from the Akademie der Künste, Berlin. This is tuning in to the Acoustic Commons, Radio, Waterways, and Collective Listening. We are Radio Otherwise. We are an artist group. I'm Monaigi Paolo Antunes.
1: I'm Nico De Palaruffo.
0: And we have also Kate live from the banks of the Spree, who we're going to be hearing in a bit. We had planned to do this transmission from the Insula in Hummelsburger Bucht, but due to the weather conditions, we changed a little bit, so we are now near Plänterwald. We are Radio Otherwise, as I said, we are a collective, very attentive to more than human radio ecology, so we think of radio not only as anthropogenic transmissions, but interested in the complexity and the interconnectedness of the electromagnetic spectrum. Also in the plurality of experience involving radio in cultural senses, in political senses, in material senses, but also in spatial terms.

So I'm speaking to you from a location, from the banks of the river. You can maybe hear that it's party boat time going on here. So we're just at the southeast of Berlin, near Plentewald. Across the river is Wilhelmsburg Hafen, and in the middle of the river there's a little island called Ullenbruch. This island is a nature reserve, so you're not allowed to go I think within a meter of its banks. Behind me there's the path that runs along the river, so we're kind of, with our setup here, we're kind of caught in between a path with joggers and bikers and walkers and the river with many boats. And I'll just talk you a little bit through our setup. I'm going to move while I do that.

So we have six stream boxes that are all transmitting at the moment. A stream box is an autonomous audio streaming device. They're devised by Soundcamp in London, and they're designed to transmit environmental sounds.

0: The first one is connected to a geophone, so it picks up low frequency signals, and that's connected to a kind of concrete barrier here at the edge of the river. And then we have a hydrophone, underwater microphone, that's going into this little kind of swampy area in between this concrete barrier and the actual riverbank. So there's a lot of kind of swampy, murky action going on there. We also have the walkie-talkie, that's why you can hear me wandering around. And then we have another hydrophone that's going or coming directly from the river. Then we have a couple of contact microphones that have pins on the end that are going into the ground. As I said, this area is kind of swampy, buggy, humid, so there's quite a lot of grubby, murky action going on there. And then we have VLF antennas, very low frequency radio antennas, self-made, that pick up electromagnetic frequencies. And that's what you might hear with the clicks and pops. And the final one is the air microphones, which are picking up the sounds of the environment, as these boxes were really designed to do.
1: Probably also hear the people jumping in at the boat. You'll hear different levels of sounds and different inputs of the boat, and you'll hear how different the sound of the motor is underwater.

I just heard recently that it's actually illegal to swim in the River Spree outside of designated areas. So I'm kind of glad to see people and pirates swimming here today. Not really surprising.

there are still elements of that here where we are. There's the Spree Park art space, and the whole area of the old amusement park is being redeveloped. Probably we won't hear that anymore, but there were sounds of construction happening there. I think it's probably official quiet time now, so we won't hear much more of that.

when we listened from the insula of Rummelsburg Bay, we could often hear the construction workers using walkie-talkies to communicate to each other. So one of the things that we're trying to do with a setup like this is undo this idea of one signal to many listeners and deal instead with multiple inputs to try and think about the complexity of a space and the different ways of listening and connecting in an area.

0: So we're back here at our studio in the club room in the Akademie der Kunst, Bellevue, Berlin. As Kate said, we have 6 to 7 inputs live from the Spree, and Nico is here on Super Collider composing with these different inputs by constantly changing different parameters of those sounds. I would like to talk a little bit about the research that has accompany us in the process of working in these parallels between radio transmission and the waterways. About 4 years ago, we started a research on infrastructures, thinking on broader terms in ecologies of connectivity, also archives, borders. And we came across the concept of infrastructures of flow. And at that time, then, we started working in the Spree with both the electromagnetic activity there and these different forms of engaging with the waterways. And during that time, we were reading on many scholars that nowadays are developing a wider ontology of infrastructure. So basically thinking of infrastructures as world-sustaining relations. So not only as things, but as the relation of things. And one author that we are coming back nowadays is Laura Berland, who writes about affect infrastructures. And she's defining infrastructure not as a fixed structure, but as that which binds us to the world in movement. And across these many readings on infrastructure, we keep coming to the notion of commons, but mostly...
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0: I think coined on writings about digital streaming and the waterways. Namely, framing media natural systems together as continuous materially grounded process of circulation. But what we have more and more come back again is this notion of relationality. So thinking of water and electromagnetism as real material moving flows that are channeled, regulated, interrupted, and contested. So as Kate mentioned also about the Spree and the Hummelsburger Bucht, we keep coming to discussions on access and use of space and regulation. And the electromagnetic spectrum, for example, which is very unfamiliar to most people, but it's one of the most regulated and governed spaces that we have.

0: So when I speak to you from here, from the river, into the Academy of Arts, you're not listening to me actually in real time. There's a short delay as the sound and the signal move through this digital infrastructure in order to send this signal into the space. So the first work that we did with this theme of infrastructures of flow was as part of a festival or a series of events called Forests of Antennas, Oceans of Waves, which was a series of interventions by different artists and researchers looking at electromagnetism in the public sphere. And for that project, we set up a studio on a boat, and we moved with the boat, actually from around about here, or maybe a little bit further out towards Muggelsee, and we set up different antennas and hydrophones, and we listened as we moved, and kind of noticed how signals shifted as we move through space, and how the very material infrastructures of the area, like bridges or electricity lines, affected especially the electromagnetic signals that we were picking up.
1: Nico's asking if I can turn the volume down on the people. But, you know, it's Saturday by the river. And super hot. Looks a bit grubby, actually, the water, but I can really understand why people are jumping in today. So, for me, when we carried on this work with infrastructures of flow and did a couple of follow-up projects, and one time, I mean, for me, it became especially apparent, this idea of access and control in terms of both waterways, urban space, and the radio spectrum. As we did a radio transmission from the Insular Floating Platform, which is based at Rommelsburg Bay. And it was designed exactly to kind of counter the problem of space for creative projects in Berlin. As a free space for people to use for creative projects. And so talking to people there about that, together with radio practitioners who are thinking about electromagnetism, and together with people from Soundcamp who are thinking about the acoustic commons, really brought these parallels together.

I wondered if these party boats in this context bring about different questions of music and the more than human. And this river island where people are not allowed to access it also made me wonder how it would be to have a part of the electromagnetic spectrum that is reserved for non-human use.

0: I wanted to add that, as Kate said, one of the stream boxes is attached to a loop antenna. This is a DIY type of electromagnetic receptor that usually, if we would have it here, we would be hearing the electricity because it kind of dominates, but if I would have my phone, it would change a little bit. But now that Kate is actually not that close to the urban electric infrastructure, we hear this cracking, this small cracking, which is actually from the ionosphere. No, it's very, very far away that we can only hear because there's not human-made interference nearby. Now we don't have so much anymore.
1: It's still there actually, but it's covered by the microphone. So
0: I'll take the chance then to talk a little bit more about our practice, which one of the things we do as Radio Otherwise in doing this kind of live transmissions is to focus not only on transmitting but on receiving as well. No, both, as I said, receiving like the signals that we just heard, but also sustaining, listening, doing long durational live transmissions, but definitely thinking of the live stream as a collective space, which I think it's something special about radio. No, like nowadays you have all these different kinds of audio cultures, and we often come to the question, what is the difference between radio and podcasts, for example? And one of the main reasons differences lie exactly in this difference between the collective space of listening, because right now this we have this stream, it's also online on archipel.community, so we're all listening to the same thing. Even if someone is on their phone listening alone to the stream, there's a collective space of listening, whether, for example, a podcast on Spotify is an on-demand listening, so it's another kind of listening experience that it's more individualized. And live streaming, also in contrast to field recording, is not so much about capturing and containing sound as an object, something that would be extracted from its environment and relocated, for example, into a composition, an exhibition, or archives. Instead, we have here a sustained contingency, no, a relation that it's produced by together listening live to the stream. So there's a resistance to closure that we share. So it's less about collecting and more about being in presence with the sounds. And as we hear today, we're also connecting across distance.

We were wondering how could we have that technical thing going on that far with the heat. So there we go. We're back. Back from the Juppé, back into the Academia der Kunst. Also reaching the end of our transmission. So before we listen to the final minutes of our transmission, and maybe again from Kate, from the Juppé, I will just wrap into this idea of the collectivity of radio and back again to what we talked about, the commons. So live transmission itself as a practice of commoning, no? And thinking of acoustic commons as this sonic environment that is shared and collectively produced, inhabited, perceived by human and more than human actors. And thinking likewise about water commons and electromagnetic commons more as agential and as something of themselves rather than something that is for humans to use or for a common use.

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The live happenings over the 4th and 5th of September on board A Slice of Reality, on the River Thames, and on the banks of the Channelsea River in London, are curated by Insula, alongside environmental streams and audio works involving the Spree River in Berlin, curated by Blanc-Skiol. Search Water Chronicles Live for more information.

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1: 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The conference was jointly organized by INM/Field Notes and the Academy of Arts Berlin in collaboration with Music Forms EV and Impulse Neue Musik. Radio Otherwise set up multiple microphones, hydrophones, antennas and receivers on the insular floating platform at Rummelsburg Bay in Berlin, and transmitted these signals live to the Academy of the Arts, blending listening to these inputs and infrastructures with reflections on previous durational transmission works that brought together parallels between waterways and electromagnetic transmission as infrastructures of flow, in terms of more than human agency, human access to and infiltration of these systems, as well as leakages and disturbances.

0: Good afternoon. We are live from the Akademie der Künste, Berlin. This is tuning in to the Acoustic Commons, Radio, Waterways, and Collective Listening. We are Radio Otherwise. We are an artist group. I'm Monaigi Paolo Antunes.
1: I'm Nico De Polarufo.
0: And we have also Kate live from the banks of the Spree, who we're going to be hearing.
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0: Involving radio in cultural senses, in political senses, in material senses, but also in spatial terms.

So I'm speaking to you from a location, from the banks of the river. You can maybe hear that it's party boat time going on here. So we're just at the southeast of Berlin, near Plentewald. Across the river is Rummelsburg Hafen, and in the middle of the river there's a little island called Ullenbruch. This island is a nature reserve, so you're not allowed to go I think within a meter of its banks. Behind me there's the path that runs along the river, so we're kind of, with our setup here, we're kind of caught in between a path with joggers and bikers and walkers and the river with many boats. And I'll just talk you a little bit through our setup. I'm going to move while I do that.

So we have six stream boxes that are all transmitting at the moment. A stream box is an autonomous audio streaming device. They're devised by Soundcamp in London, and they're designed to transmit environmental sounds.

0: first one is connected to a geophone, so it picks up low frequency signals, and that's connected to a kind of concrete barrier here at the edge of the river. And then we have a hydrophone, underwater microphone, that's going into this little kind of swampy area in between this concrete barrier and the actual riverbank. So there's a lot of kind of swampy, murky action going on there. We also have the walkie-talkie, that's why you can hear me wandering around. And then we have another hydrophone that's going or coming directly from the river. Then we have a couple of contact microphones that have pins on the end that are going into the ground. As I said, this area is kind of swampy, buggy, humid, so there's quite a lot of grubby, murky action going on there. And then we have VLF antennas, very low frequency radio antennas, self-made, that pick up electromagnetic frequencies, and that's what you might hear with the clicks and pops. And the final one is the air microphones, which are picking up the sounds of the environment, as these boxes were really designed to do.
1: You'll hear different levels of sounds from different inputs of the boat, and you'll hear how different the sound of the motor is underwater and in the air.

I just heard recently that it's actually illegal to swim in the River Spree outside of designated areas. So I'm kind of glad to see people and pirates swimming here today. Not really surprising.

0: So, as we said, we planned earlier to do this transmission from Rummelsburg Bay, which is an area that's in very hardcore redevelopment, and there are still elements of that here where we are. There's the Spreepark art space, and the whole area of the old amusement park is being redeveloped. Probably we won't hear that anymore, but there were sounds of construction happening there. I think it's probably official quiet time now, so we won't hear much more of that.
1: No, too long.

And when we listened from the insula of Rummelsburg Bay, we could often hear the construction workers using walkie-talkies to communicate to each other. So one of the things that we're trying to do with a setup like this is undo this idea of one signal to many listeners and deal instead with multiple inputs to try and think about the complexity of a space and the different ways of listening and connecting in an area.

So we're back here at our studio in the club room in the Akademie der Kunst, Bellevue, Berlin. As Kate said, we have 6 to 7 inputs live from the Spree, and Nico is here on Super Collider composing with these different inputs by constantly changing different parameters of those sounds. I would like to talk a little bit about the research that has accompanied us in the process of working in these parallels between radio transmission and the waterways. About 4 years ago, we started a research on infrastructures, thinking on broader terms in ecologies of connectivity, also archives, borders, and we came across the concept of infrastructures of flow. And at that time, then we started working in the Spree with both the electromagnetic activity there and these different forms of engaging with the waterways. And during that time, we were reading on many scholars that nowadays are developing a wider ontology of infrastructure. So basically thinking of infrastructures as world-sustaining relations. So not only as things, but as the relation of things. And one author that we are coming back nowadays is Laura Berland, who writes about affect infrastructures. And she's defining infrastructure not as a fixed structure, but as that which binds us to the world in movement. And across these many readings on infrastructure, we keep coming to the notion of commons, but mostly thinking of commons as the organization and circulation and access of resources. And through our experience with infrastructures of flow, we are more and more coming to the same notion of Berlin of commons, not as ways in which resources are allocated, but as practices of binding. And that's something we have experienced in different ways through this connection with the electromagnetic spectrum and the waterways. Infrastructures of flow is, I think, coined on writings about digital streaming and the waterways, namely framing media natural systems together as continuous materially grounded process of circulation. But what we have more and more come back again is this notion of relationality. So thinking of water and electromagnetism as real material moving flows that are channeled, regulated, interrupted, and contested. So as Kate mentioned also about the Spree and the Hummelsburger Bucht, we keep coming to discussions on access and use of space and regulation. And the electromagnetic spectrum, for example, which is very unfamiliar to most people, but it's one of the most regulated and governed spaces that we have.

0: So when I speak to you from here, from the river, into the Academy of Arts, you're not listening to me actually in real time. There's a short delay as the sound and the signal move through this digital infrastructure in order to send this signal into the space. So the first work that we did with this theme of infrastructures of flow was as part of a festival or a series of events called Forests of Antennas, Oceans of Waves, which was a series of interventions by different artists and researchers looking at electromagnetism in the public sphere. And for that project, we set up a studio on a boat, and we moved with the boat, actually from around about here, or maybe a little bit further out towards Muggelsee, and we set up different antennas and hydrophones, and we listened as we moved, and kind of noticed how signals shifted as we move through space, and how the very material infrastructures of the area, like bridges or electricity lines, affected especially the electromagnetic signals that we were picking up.
1: Nico's asking if I can turn the volume down on the people. But, you know, it's Saturday by the river. And super hot. Looks a bit grubby, actually, the water, but I can really understand why people are jumping in today. So, for me, when we carried on this work with infrastructures of flow and did a couple of follow-up projects, and one time, I mean, for me, it became especially apparent, this idea of access and control in terms of both waterways, urban space, and the radio spectrum. As we did a radio transmission from the Insular Floating Platform, which is based at Rommelsburg Bay. And it was designed exactly to kind of counter the problem of space for creative projects in Berlin. As a free space for people to use for creative projects. And so talking to people there about that, together with radio practitioners who are thinking about electromagnetism, and together with people from Soundcamp who are thinking about the acoustic commons, really brought these parallels together.

I wondered if these party boats in this context bring about different questions of music and the more than human. And this river island where people are not allowed to access it also made me wonder how it would be to have a part of the electromagnetic spectrum that is reserved for non-human use.

0: I wanted to add that, as Kate said, one of the stream boxes is attached to a loop antenna. This is a DIY type of electromagnetic receptor that usually, if we would have it here, we would be hearing the electricity because it kind of dominates. But if I would have my phone, it would change a little bit. But now that Kate is actually not that close to the urban electric infrastructure, we hear this cracking, this small cracking, which is actually from the ionosphere. No, it's very, very far away that we can only hear because there's not human-made interference nearby. Now we don't have so much anymore. But
1: it's still there actually, but it's covered by the microphone. So
0: I'll take the chance then to talk a little bit more about our practice, which one of the things we do as Radio Otherwise in doing this kind of live transmissions is to focus not only on transmitting but on receiving as well. No, both, as I said, receiving like the signals that we just heard, but also sustaining, listening, doing long durational live transmissions, but definitely thinking of the live stream as a collective space, which I think it's something special about radio. No, like nowadays you have all these different kinds of audio cultures, and we often come to the question, what is the difference between radio and podcasts, for example? And one of the main reasons differences lie exactly in this difference between the collective space of listening, because right now this we have this stream, it's also online on archipel.community, so we're all listening to the same thing. Even if someone is on their phone listening alone to the stream, there's a collective space of listening, whether, for example, a podcast on Spotify is an on-demand listening, so it's another kind of listening experience that it's more individualized. And live streaming, also in contrast to field recording, is not so much about capturing and containing sound as an object, something that would be extracted from its environment and relocated, for example, into a composition, an exhibition, or archives. Instead, we have here a sustained contingency, a relation that it's produced by together listening live to the stream. So there's a resistance to closure that we share. So it's less about collecting and more about being in presence with the sounds. And as we hear today, we're also connecting across distance.

We were wondering how could we have that technical thing going on that far with the heat. So there we go. We're back from the Jure, back into the Academia der Kunst. Also reaching the end of our transmission. So before we listen to the final minutes of our transmission, and maybe again from Kate, from the Jure, I will just wrap into this idea of the collectivity of radio and back again to what we talked about, the commons. So live transmission itself as a practice of commoning, no? And thinking of acoustic commons as this sonic environment that is shared and collectively produced, inhabited, perceived by human and more than human actors. And thinking likewise about water commons and electromagnetic commons more as a agential and as something of themselves rather than something that is for humans to use or for a common use.

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Next, you'll be listening to The Well of Mothers by Margarida Mendes, merging the hidden waters of underground Lisbon with its sunken rivers and wells of fortune, with the meandering flows of the Spree. This cross-watery broadcast interweaves spatial dimensions and sonic thresholds to establish new liquid horizons. Resonating from a well deep inside Earth's trenches, it invites the breath of ether to travel across physical space and conduct its own vibratory magic, weaving thus a cartography of the senses.

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0: Next, you'll hear The Order of Anura by Yoel Toms. This piece is a memorial project for the frogs, toads, salamanders, and the ongoing devastating extinction events they are most susceptible to, and which is occurring to them globally. There are, for example, at least 300 known frog species extinctions in the past 30 years, though the number is expected to be much higher. It still makes this order of vertebrate the most endangered of all. The use of field recordings by Charles M. Bogert are from 1958 for folk.
2: 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Learn more at wavefarm.org.